0: 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Fight like hell. And when you get too tired to fight, let somebody else fight for you. 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
1: 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Because of all the donations, mine is one of the lives that's been saved.
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0: demonstrate elite NFL caliber productivity. The talent's there, though. And you're right. Our top 10 and our honorable mentions, they were loaded with SEC running backs this year. Ahmad Hardy is the number one running back in the country, in my opinion, heading into the season this year. Kewon Lacy went for nearly 1,600 rushing yards and 24 touchdowns at Ole Miss. Jaden Baugh was incredible for the Florida Gators last year and has become one of the more unstoppable short yardage backs in the conference. So will that necessarily translate, to answer your final question, to a national championship? Well, that's a harder question. And if we're going to answer it properly, we need to understand why the SEC hasn't won a national title in the last 3 years. Because it's not just one thing. It's kind of a stack of things that all kind of landed at the same time. You start with the most obvious one. Well, Nick Saban's not there. Because from 2007 to 2022, the SEC won 13 national championships. Well, seven of those 13 were Alabama. Saban didn't just win games. He kind of set the standard that the entire conference kind of organized itself around. And when he left, that organizing principle kind of disappeared overnight. Now, Kalen DeBoer is a fantastic football coach, but he hasn't necessarily brought in the championships the same way Nick Saban has. Nobody will. Not in today's day and age in college football. And if you look at where it's going, it's going to be tough. The second question is the quarterback spot. If you look across the SEC over the last few years and kind of count the programs that have had a super stable, elite quarterback situation that leads them into a playoff run. Well, Georgia has had probably the most stable spot in the country, right? And their quarterback play has been really good. Carson Beck, I thought, was good. I know he got criticized his final year at Georgia, but I thought he was good. Gunnar Stockton, good, right? You look at Texas last year, they get off to a 3-2 start, and Arch Manning was supposed to kind of take that number one team in the country, but he had some growing pains early in his tenure. You had guys that got hurt at times, but the quarterback play in the SEC, while good, it hasn't been crazy elite at times in the SEC the last few years. And you got to have elite level quarterback play, or you got to have an outrageously good roster around the quarterback to be able to justify a championship run right now. Because you look at JJ McCarthy, he wasn't elite necessarily, but look at the roster around him. Ohio State, Will Howard, he wasn't necessarily elite by himself, but look at the roster around him. Fernando Mendoza, he was elite, but he also had a great roster around him to make the case that the quarterback play there did elevate everyone else around him. So the other question is the offensive line. And the SEC in particular has been a little bit lackluster at the point of attack throughout all of last year. I mean, Alabama, Auburn, LSU, Texas, Oklahoma, South Carolina, those guys all struggled at times around the offensive line. And that's directly connected to a question we had a moment ago from Jack about the running back position. You can't have the best running backs in the country when you don't necessarily allow them to produce at an elite level when the offensive line isn't consistently opening up big holes in the biggest games. Yeah, Ahmad Hardy ran for 300 yards in a single game last year, but he also struggled against some of the best defenses that Missouri faced a little later in the year. And that's what an offensive line problem does to a running back. It turns a generational talent into a situational one the moment the defense kind of loads up and dares you to beat them through the air.
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0: down. And for somebody at such a young age and at the beginning of his career, it's that is as much of his unicorn status as his physical play.
1: Absolutely. He's always smiling.
0: Right.
1: You know, and that shows a tremendous amount of poise in him, even at this young stage of his game.
0: Right.
1: What I am happy is that I feel like the team is making some very non-splashy but good investments in helping his long-term growth.
0: Mm-hmm.
1: His first season was a Cinderella season.
0: Oh, my God. You had every right to think you were going to the Super Bowl that year.
1: I mean, we almost did.
0: I know you did.
1: You know, but we were the cardiac Commanders for a reason.
0: Oh, that's right.
1: You know, it was like the reason why we got that far were heroics.
0: Mm-hmm.
1: But you can't build a long-term winning strategy off heroics.
0: Right.
1: And I think we're making the right investments in our defense.
0: Yes.
1: And help on the offensive line to protect them.
0: Yep.
1: He's not the biggest guy.
0: Right.
1: And so it's just things that I really feel secure in the hands that we're in with the leadership that we currently have.
0: Well, Sonny Styles being drafted in the first round this year. I'm a Michigan guy, so I'm biased as well. Mike Sanders still in the back end of that defense. He's a champion.
1: Fantastic.
0: He's a leader.
1: Yep.
0: And obviously, you know, they had Bobby Wagner last year, Von Miller as well. That's going to be some leadership if they don't come back. That's going to need to be somehow fulfilled. But I just protect Jaden Daniels at all costs.
1: Absolutely. Right. Protect Jaden Daniels. And listen, what we may lack in experience,
0: yes,
1: will make up for it in athleticism and speed.
0: Right.
1: And I think with Dan Quinn, who we know is going to be a lot more involved this season.
0: Right.
1: With two new coordinators, he's going to have to be more involved. You know, I love the way Andy Reid coaches because he's always, he never lets his hand completely off the wheel.
0: Right.
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0: live, fight like hell. And when you get too tired to fight, let somebody else fight for you. 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
11: Hey, it's Evan Cohen. 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

0: like hell. 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

0: like hell. 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

0: difficult grind for them. Seeing guys like Manson and Burns getting worn down over this series is not something you're accustomed to seeing in the National Hockey League, and I'm sure those guys will tell you. So you got to give Vegas a lot of credit for what happened. I think Colorado's still one of the best teams in the league. Just this wasn't their week. The last 10 days, everything changed, and Vegas just came in playing the best hockey of the year, and it showed.
1: Vegas going to the Stanley Cup Final for the third time in their 9 seasons since their inception. SportsCenter All Night, ESPN Radio, College Football, SEC Commissioner Greg Sankey making it clear he doesn't anticipate any decisions on the college football playoff at the meetings this week in Florida. Says there's still time ahead of the December deadline. The potential to expand the playoff to 24 teams continues to be a large topic, especially with other conferences pushing. ESPN's Heather Dinich.
2: SEC Commissioner Greg Sankey said he's not opposed to considering a 24-team playoff, but there are real concerns here about the possibility of watering down the field and also devaluing the regular season. They're trying to get as much information as possible to figure out where that tipping point is. But I will tell you, there are people here, like Tennessee Athletic Director Danny White, who have come out and publicly said they are in favor of a 24-team playoff. South Carolina coach Shane Beamer told me one thing they seem to agree on is every coach in the room, or a majority of them at least, want more access. As far as devaluing the regular season, Oklahoma coach Brent Venables said that with a 24-team playoff, teams are still going to be competing for seeding and home games, and the regular season will always matter.
3: 24 teams, the schedule, you got to figure that out, and the possible casualties of playoff expansion are conference title games played in the first weekend of December. What are you hearing about the future of the SEC championship game?
2: Well, SEC Commissioner Greg Sankey reminded everyone that there are contracts and they are committed to those right now. But at the same time, Kirby Smart, Georgia's coach, came out today and said, look, if those conference championship games have to take a back seat, his biggest concern is the revenue. Sources have told me the SEC conference championship game generates between $80 to $100 million. So people want to know, will a 24-team field compensate for the loss of that money? But a lot of coaches here expressed fond memories of growing up and watching the SEC championship game and being a part of it and how important it is. And quite frankly, with a 9-game league schedule, Texas coach Steve Sarkisian said winning the SEC championship game this year could mean even more because it will be so much more difficult to get to it.
1: Georgia coach Kirby Smart backing the idea of having the SEC break away from the current structure to make its own rules if national rules are not adopted to the satisfaction of the SEC. First inning, lucky 13. That's next. SportsCenter All Night continues at ESPN Radio.
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17: He's outrageous and usually off base, I might add, but I love him anyways. 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

0: might add, but I love him anyways. 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
1: 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On the diamond, how about the shot we saw in San Francisco?
2: How about a high drive to left by Marte? Crushed and gone. A home run for Cattell. It is his ninth of the season, and the Diamondbacks take a 6-2 lead.
3: And man, was that a rocket. Took 95 and turned it around at 114 miles an hour.
1: A shot it was. Arizona Sports 98.7. Diamondbacks beat the Giants 7-5. That home run, 452 feet, his ninth of the season. Longest homer for a Diamondbacks player this season. 10 450-foot homers since joining the Diamondbacks in 2018. Leads the team, does Marte. Diamondbacks, 9 wins in the last 10, all against the Giants or the Rockies. In San Diego, Padres and Phillies.
4: Harper blasts it right field, hooking towards the pole, and it is gone. A rocket by Bryce Harper. A first inning home run, his 13th home run of the season. And the Phillies are on the board first yet again. A first inning homer for Harper makes it 1-0.
1: And his first homer in his last 8 games. 94 WIP. Phillies edge the Padres 4-3. They're a Major League best 11th win in one-score games. They're 11-5. Mariners 4-1 over the Athletics. Brewers shut out the Cardinals 6-0. Orioles a 6-1 win over the Rays, who've lost their last 3. Mets fall again. They fall to the Reds 7-2. 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
0: Number 5.
1: White Sox wind up losing an 11 to the Twins, but the AL home run leader adds another. ESPN 1000.
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6: Swing and a drive! Right field! Out of here! We're tied! Number 19.
7: He caught it toward the end of the bat, but he's a strong man. He caught enough of it.
0: Number 4.
1: Blue Jays 8-1 winners over the Marlins. Half of their runs coming with one swing. 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
9: Swing and a high drive. Deep right field. That ball is gone, and it's a grand slam for Jesus Sanchez. He blows it wide open with his first career grand slam. It's 8-1 Blue Jays in the bottom of the 6th.
0: Number 3.
1: Braves have baseball's best record on the road. They pick up another win at Fenway. 680 The Fan.
10: Guerrero drops the set to the letters. 1-2 to the plate. Harris a high, deep drive to center. Rafaela going back. Rafaela still back. And over his head, over the wall. Two-run homer, Michael Harris to the deepest part of the yard. Straightaway center field, and the Braves add on to their lead. It's now a 7-4 lead for the Braves here in the 8th.
0: Number 2.
1: Pivotal game 5 in Oklahoma City, and it's the home team moving in front in the conference finals. 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
12: It has not been Devin Vassell's night.
11: Pass to McCain, open for 3, takes it and makes it. Jared McCain with a big triple, 6:11 to go. Timeout San Antonio.
0: Number 1.
1: Half of the Stanley Cup final is now set, and it took only 4 games. 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
13: McCarr has the puck with 9 seconds. Colorado can't get it in. At center ice, Eichel banks it in. This one will go to the final seconds, and this one is a home ice clincher. For the first time in franchise history, the Knights clinch the Western Conference at T-Mobile Arena. For the 3rd time in 9 years, they're going to the Stanley Cup Final.
1: Golden Knights sweep the conference finals, 6th straight win overall, which they also did in 2020. Vegas center Jack Eichel.
14: I mean, we feel good. It was a heck of an effort from our group tonight. I think everyone stepped up, and just a lot of commitment to winning. So really proud of the group tonight. We should be really proud of what we did and what we've accomplished so far. But you know, with that being said, the ultimate goal is to hoist the Stanley Cup. So we still have to win four more games, and we have a veteran group, and I think we understand that. So we'll enjoy this, you know, for this evening, and then get back to work, you know, starting tomorrow and start preparing, because we've come a long way, but, you know, we still have four more wins, and that's the ultimate goal, and that's what we set out for when we started this whole thing in September. So, you know, we'll enjoy it tonight, and tons of credit to the group and everybody for stepping up and winning the Western Conference. But, you know, the Stanley Cup's our ultimate goal.
1: Vegas has been in the league 9 seasons. It's their third appearance in the Stanley Cup final. It's Wednesday, May 27th, birthday of Jeff Bagwell. The Astros Hall of Famer is 58 today. Houston does not get back-to-back no-hitters last night. Oklahoma City does get back out in front of the Western Conference Finals. More reaction coming up on Unsportsmanlike. They're next. I'm Jay Reynolds, back tomorrow with SportsCenter All Night. It's ESPN Radio.
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5: The two-point Niners, Miller's open, fires, yes! The Pacers do it! Reggie hits it at the buzzer! Reggie Miller at the buzzer! I don't believe it!
0: And we're just getting started. 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
31: And the Oklahoma City Thunder take the pivotal fifth game, 127-114 over San Antonio.
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0: Mr. Nice Guy. This is Winner Take All. And it's all happening now on the home of the NBA Finals. 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
1: There aren't a lot of original ideas out there that have really juiced me up.
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1: 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Space Jam wasn't original?
2: Okay, Space Jam. All right, fine. 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
2: The Thunder are playing against one. Space Jam 3, as we've been calling him for the last couple of weeks. Not exactly the greatest performance last night. Victor Wembanyama for the San Antonio Spurs. Oklahoma City up 3-2, 127-114. The Thunder win Game 6 on Thursday here on ESPN Radio. And the ESPN app brought to us by Gusto. We are on Sportsmanlike, presented by Progressive Insurance. So let's focus on the San Antonio side of this loss last night. Victor Wembanyama, I don't know what was going on. I don't know what happened to him last night. He seemed, for lack of a better term, out of it. 20 points, 4 of 15 from the floor, 0 of 5 from behind the arc, 12 of 12 from the free throw line, wasn't active early, was shooting from behind the arc too much instead of going inside like he had previously. Isaiah Hartenstein was awesome. And then, I don't want to make a leap, but I will just tell you what the internet is saying as a way to blame somebody else. There was a moment late, and I saw this live, where Wemby was taken out of the game and Bismack Biyombo came on the floor, and he whispered something to Biyombo. And Bismack Biyombo, Mason Plumlee, and Kelly Olynyk came in, as well as Jordan McLaughlin, and I think Carter Bryant was the five that were in there. And all of a sudden, Jared McCain just started getting pummeled. Borderline dirty plays. Mason Plumlee from behind knocked him around. Bismack Biyombo in front of him. We're showing it on TV. Javonte is showing the highlights there. They're knocking McCain around. And people are wondering, hey, did Wemby put out that code red? Which, by the way, I have no issue with them knocking guys around late in the game. If you're going to keep your starters in, I'm going to knock you around. That's part of the gig. Hurting someone, dirty, different story. Wemby postgame did not speak. Wemby had a weird night last night, CC. This is not your typical Wemby night based on what we've known of him so far.
4: Yeah, it's a fine line between knocking guys around and hurting guys because you never know which hit is going to be the one that can put somebody out of the lineup.
2: For sure.
4: But I will say this, physical play is going back and forth between both teams. Right, I saw Cason Wallace shoulder check Harrison Barnes like he was a wide receiver going over the middle of the field without the defensive receiver protections. Like it was bad last night. And I thought both teams stepped up their level of chippiness because they understood the stakes involved. Remember, it was a 2-2 series going into last night's game. In a best of seven series, the winner of game five wins the series 82% of the time. So I'm not surprised that the physicality has taken a step up in terms of the intensity. But what I will say about Wemby is this. After the game four performance, where he took 22 shots, scored 33 points, had 8 boards and 3 blocks and a bunch of contested shots, the defensive effort that he and the Spurs gave in game four took something out of them going into game five. And while I will acknowledge that game four was must win after they lost game three on their home court, they didn't follow up game five with the same level of desperation and the same level of urgency and, quite frankly, the same effort, particularly on the defensive end that we saw in game four. So I just think that was the biggest issue. There was a little bit of a hangover from what we got in game four in terms of the overall effort and the expenditure of energy that it took to stop OKC, to shut down their bench, to shut down Shea. And the result is them being a little bit diminished going into game five.
1: Do you think that it's a compounding effect that we're finally seeing? Like, do you think the fatigue has set in to such a degree that we won't be able to see them regain control of this series and push it to seven?
4: Yeah, I mean, Wemby played 48 minutes in game one. He's never played that much in a game of basketball, that many minutes in a game of basketball his entire life. So, yeah, I do think there is an accumulative effect, and there's a reason why they say young teams can't skip steps when it comes to championships. We thought that the talent of Victor Wembanyama and the connectivity of this Spurs team gave them a chance, but hand raised on that one, I was wrong. It's not going to happen. The Oklahoma City Thunder are going to the NBA Finals. OKC doesn't lose back-to-back postseason games. They're 9-0 following a postseason loss. So, like, this series is all but over, But at the same time, if we're following the trends and what we've seen, if the best indicator for future performance is past performance, then the Oklahoma City Thunder are going to punch their ticket. And we're seeing yet another young, up-and-coming team that has a ton of promise, a ton of potential, have to go through the growing pains that it takes in order to graduate into being a true title contender.
2: Coming up, all the
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3: 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Bang, he got it. And the Thunder have taken the lead.
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0: They buried them, Nuno. No offense. They did their job.
1: Let her do the bit.
0: All right, well, that's it.
2: I'm sorry. What happened with Devil's Wear Prada when she was trying to set that one up?
1: I should have let her do the bit. You're exactly right.
2: They took their souls.
3: Are you going to continue the bit, Ev? I mean, you have to do the bit of putting all of that together.
0: Can you string them all together?
3: All of the small things together.
1: What was the one before this? Oh, the club.
0: No, no, Chalamet.
1: Okay. So it was Danhausen wears Prada, listening to Bieber, going to Finding Nemo, drinking then going
3: chasing it with shots of tequila.
1: Then going to the club after, photographed with Chalamet, and wearing all black on the way out.
0: Very good, Evan Cohen.
3: That's pretty good. Pretty good.
1: So now, Smalls, the winner of the most indirect reason that the Knicks are in the finals is?
0: I have to give it to Danhausen.
1: Danhausen, that's the right answer. Yeah, that's the right answer. Right, because you know why? You don't want to be cursed. That's why.
0: And that's the timing of it is crazy. Ever since he cursed the Cavs and lifted the curse on the Knicks, they've been unstoppable.
1: Why do I find, if we're showing on TV on ESPN, just him sweeping, I find it so
3: I'm going to say this, if the Knicks win the championship, I'm going to have to give Danhausen some human money so we can continue to win as a show.
0: I agree. Yeah, I'll chip in.
1: Yo, don't promise that. He's going to follow up on that.
0: You know, we do have this money sitting in the bad take jar, the PayPal jar. Let's clear it out for Danhausen.
3: We might have to turn over the PayPal bad take jar to Danhausen.
1: You know what? Not to stage things for our video and our digital consumption, but I'd like to. Please say that again when you're on a single shot so we can get that, hopefully him to retweet that. Go ahead, CeCe.
3: No, I'm just saying, if the Knicks win the title, we might have to turn over the PayPal bad take jar money to Danhausen because we want to win as a show, and it's an important year for us to win as a show. So, yes, if the Knicks win the title, I will fully believe in the powers of Danhausen. Danhausen wears Prada. And we will have to turn over the PayPal bad take jar money to Danhausen. He's very nice, and we want to continue to keep him on that side with us so he's not very evil to unsportsmanlike.
0: Well done.
1: Get it to him, Rob. We're unsportsmanlike, presented by Progressive Insurance.
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1: He's outrageous and usually off base, I might add, but I love him anyways. 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
2: The Stanley Cup Final on ABC is more than a quest for the cup. It's 134 years of putting it all on the line and the heaviest 35 pounds ever lifted. It's broken curses and broken hearts. But for those chasing it, it's everything. The only question is, who will take it? 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

0: It's like, ah, that really should be Canty as the ones giving the answers and, like, just compliment.
1: All of these were so relevant and things that you guys have talked about.
2: Go ahead.
0: What?
2: Okay. What are you going to say?
0: I don't know that all of them were so relevant.
1: Actually, which one wasn't relevant?
3: Evan, you opened up a can of worms.
1: Me first. Which one wasn't relevant?
0: Well, we hadn't talked about Roland Garros on the air.
1: You've been talking about it all morning.
0: That was off the air. Because so I don't know when they changed the branding from French Open to Roland Garros.
1: You said to me, I've been locked in.
0: I don't know if I used the word locked in, but okay. Go ahead, Nuno. Say what you want to say. Step on me. Go ahead.
3: With the World Cup coming up and, you know, everyone's all in on it, are we opening the door to using post-game or, you know, sound from players? Even if it's not in English.
4: I mean, we're all locked in on it, so
0: I didn't complain about it not being in English.
3: So we can use different.
0: I didn't complain about it not being in English. I complained about us getting it wrong. We picked the wrong French athlete.
3: All right, Smalls, because you fight us and everything.
5: Maybe, Nuno, if you were able to get TV to run the closed captions with the French.
2: Yes, there we go.
0: You should have done it for Cody Rhodes. Cody Rhodes only watches in closed captions.
5: Give a better answer.
3: We could actually get that. I can get Ben to do that.
0: But it'll probably say the name, I would think, but which is good for us. What are you mad at?
2: I'm just bummed out. I thought we had him.
3: That was your best effort in what, 2.5 months?
2: Yes. I came out firing. That was a great pull by me.
1: Your Jared McCain performance.
2: No, but they won.
5: Yeah, she's more like Julian Champagne.
0: Yeah.
5: 11-2 run by themselves in the first quarter, and then the team fizzled.
4: No, didn't Hartenstein score the first 8 points of the game? And then
0: in game four, yeah.
4: Yeah.
0: And then same exact shot, that 800-foot floater.
5: I hate that little push shot. I hate it.
0: It's so good. All I can think about is how much he practices. He must practice so much because he has the same shot every time, the exact same way. Well done. Well, by the way, one of the top three to four, however you want to look at it, big three or four, WWE premium live events as per Crown by Cody Rhodes coming your way this weekend. The ESPN app is home to every WWE premium live event, including this weekend's Clash in Italy, which is this Sunday starting at 2 p.m. Eastern. 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
1: 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Are you in the mix for the Bulls gig?
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0: Canty's best bet. Of the night.
1: All right, we're going Stanley Cup playoffs tonight. Playoffs? Yes. Stanley Cup playoffs. We got game four, between the Canadiens and the Hurricanes with friend of the show, Rob Brindamore, and his squad up 2-1. We're going with the Canadiens to lose, actually. Yeah, we're going with the Hurricanes to win, Canadiens to lose. So Hurricanes on the money line, friend of the show, Rob Brindamore. We're rolling with his squad. It's minus 144 on the money line, so it's $100 to make 63. That is the play of the day.
2: He survived a terrible, terrible moment in our history.
0: The most unsportsmanlike moment of the day.
3: That was terrible.
4: Was not a great look.
5: All right, we got a bunch today. Fun moments from in and around sports. Any ESPN. Smalls has turned on me from the Who Said It. Maybe I can win her back here. I think you'll actually get into this.
6: Let's see.
5: SVP, Stanford Steve, on SportsCenter, Scott Van Pelt. They were talking about Danhausen, but they didn't necessarily think it was just Danhausen. They thought maybe somebody from our team was actually dressed as Danhausen. Mm. Take a listen.
7: Hard times, baby. You do not know hard times.
8: Does he know Dusty Rose? Tell him who you thought Danhausen was.
9: I thought that was Kevin Clark.
8: Danhausen. I did. Come on. It does kind of look like Kevin Clark.
9: It could be Kevin Clark.
8: It's Danhausen, who that is.
5: Does Danhausen look like our teammate, Kevin Clark?
6: A little bit.
5: If I told you that Danhausen was not actually a guy, it was just Kevin Clark doing a bit, this is football, podcast, ESPN Radio, at by Kevin Clark on Twitter. If I just told you it was Kevin Clark doing a bit this entire time, would you believe that?
6: Yeah, I could see Kevin Clark committing. But having met Danhausen in person, yeah, a little bit.
1: So this would be kind of like the Masked Singer, but like the masked wrestler, and it ends up being Kevin Clark on the big reveal?
5: That would be amazing. I mean, I've seen Danhausen without the mask, without the makeup, but maybe it's just somebody impersonating Kevin Clark as Danhausen.
1: That's pretty good. Mm. That's pretty good. I can see it. I see it.
5: Cam Pratt, let me bring you in on this one. You found our next one here about the biggest James in Cleveland.
10: Yeah, so the Cleveland Guardians tweeted about a home run, and I believe it's James Woods. Let me double check that. But he hit a home run, and they go, biggest James in Cleveland. Do we think they're referring to James Harden, who just got swept out of the first round, the conference finals, or LeBron James, a very famous James in Cleveland?
6: I'm going to go ahead and say James Harden because LeBron, obviously an icon.
1: Yeah, he delivered a title to the city. Yeah, no.
10: But would that be why it's funnier? Because they're just saying, oh, this guy, because it was, I will edit myself. It was the Nationals that tweeted out, which is even funnier because they were the visiting team. Oh, we're the biggest James in Cleveland. Mm.
5: Well, I think that whoever it was at is definitely a shot, but I think that Cleveland is probably more ready to celebrate LeBron James than James Harden.
6: Correct.
5: Just a guess. Just throwing that out there.
10: Well, James Harden's sticking around, so.
5: By the way, speaking of Cleveland, let's skip to the last one if we could, and then we'll go back here. There's a new investor in the Guardians.
6: So.
5: Travis Kelce is now one of the minority owners of the Guardians. So, of course, his teammate, one of the minority owners of the Kansas City Royals, Patrick Mahomes, had to tweet out a congratulations. And it's weird that he was paying tribute to Michelle Smallman while doing it, but he tweeted out a video of a horrific first pitch by Travis Kelce that went right into the ground in his Gardo's gear. Like literally a bounce pass to the catcher.
11: That's so much worse than Michelle's.
5: I agree.
6: Thank you, guys.
5: You're also not a professional athlete.
6: Correct, but I got it closer than he did.
5: Oh, it's not even debatable.
10: Good thing you'll redeem yourself this season.
6: I know, I need to start practicing.
1: I just don't understand how professional athletes can be that bad at throwing out a first pitch.
6: It's the moment.
1: That bad?
6: It overwhelms you.
10: Have you guys seen Wemby's? It's so bad. The baseball is way too small for his hands, and he just has no way to throw it.
5: The basketball is too small for his hands.
10: Yeah, that's true.
1: Can I ask you a question? Is there a rule against throwing it underhand if that ends up being the case?
10: You get like booed.
1: You get booed.
11: Come on.
1: So you're saying? So throwing it and being as bad as what Travis Kelce just showed, or doing what 50 Cent did once upon a time, that's better than throwing it underhand?
11: Yes.
1: Okay. I just wanted clarification.
11: You want to do the Rick Barry from the mound?
1: Why not?
11: Because it looks ridiculous.
1: Okay, but they still look ridiculous.
5: So you want, even CeCe, you want to sign up for success even if it looks ridiculous?
1: Yes, absolutely.
5: But you hate the Thunder?
1: I see what you did there. I don't hate the Thunder. I just don't want to call SGA an all-time great, considering the rarefied air he'd be in with all of the others that have accomplished similar things. That's all I said. I don't hate the Thunder.
6: Also, he's talking about a first pitch. He's not talking about the starting pitcher going out there and lobbing it up underhand every time.
1: Like this ain't the floater pitch from Rookie of the Year, sir. Yeah.
6: That's right.
1: Stop.
6: Just floating.
11: I prefer Angels in the outfield.
5: Oh, God.
6: Sandlot.
5: No, you can't do that. You can't. You can't do that. If you're asking an either or, you can't choose a third.
1: But Sandlot is the best.
5: Oh, God. Movie. We're on to Thursday. We're on Sportsmanlike, presented by Progressive Insurance.
10: Moneyball.
6: Killing me, Smalls.
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30: Brett Ciancia with us in about 15 minutes. Three new football teams he has been studying. That would be down here. That's right. In the Southeastern Conference, Vanderbilt, Kentucky, and Missouri, his most recent studies. If you have questions about other teams, that's fine. But those are the ones he has been concentrating on most recently. We'll get to him in just a few minutes. Out of break number one. Top of hour two, Blake Ruffino down in the boot. LSU not playing baseball right now. Their season is done, which is rare. They've won two of the last three national championships, but they are finished, and Jay Johnson looks to be cleaning house right now. We'll talk to him about that. We'll get to football. Lane Kiffin down in Destin at the SEC meetings. Also, college baseball, the field of 64 starts on Friday. Johnny Vegas from the Emerald Coast will join us top of hour three to talk college baseball. 615-844-5600 is your way to communicate. 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Texting is preferred there. On X, which is Twitter, at Bill is King, and email billisking7@gmail.com. Vanderbilt, Clark Lee, as we mentioned, one of the three teams Brett has been studying recently for his magazine release, which comes in July. 10 wins, best season basically in the history of Vanderbilt football. I mentioned this a month or so ago. It's kind of a shame, and I don't mean this in a demeaning way to Indiana. Indiana just had an incredible year, won the Natty, and deserved it. Wasn't a fluke. They deserved to win the national championship. But being from here, meaning me, the 615, and seeing 95% just garbage Vanderbilt football my whole life, just whether you're deeply invested in it or just through osmosis, the season they had, which was so incredible, is covered up some by virtue of what Indiana, a historically bad football program, just did. Now, again, Bloomington, Indiana, as a college football town, and Nashville, Tennessee, as a college football town, are not related, right? Not in the same league, considered not in the same region, but still nationwide, it does envelop somewhat Vanderbilt's accomplishments a year ago. Incredible year. Incredible last 2 years for Vanderbilt. And when we get Brett Ciancia on with us in a couple of minutes, it'll probably start with Jared Curtis, the true freshman. Biggest name recruit in the history of Vanderbilt football. Local quarterback from right here. A little bit west, county west of here, Dickson County. Five-star. Probably, and we'll let his career develop, but at this moment, the biggest name quarterback probably ever from this area. I'm going to use the E word. Probably ever from this area. And without Clark Lee and what they did this last year, there is no way they flip him from mighty Georgia. No way. No way. Historically, there's no way you could do that. But that is another testament to what Clark Lee and that program got done a year ago at Vanderbilt. Amazing. Absolutely amazing. Missouri with Eli Drinkwitz and Austin Simmons, the Ole Miss transfer, as their quarterback. Ahmad Hardy, one of the best running backs in the country. You talk about the situation at Ole Miss at running back and quarterback. The Hardy kid at Missouri is as good a running back pretty much anybody in the country. Now, they got a brutal schedule, and we'll see how they do. And then Kentucky with Will Stein. And, of course, Nashville native, we say that again, 615, Kenny Minchie, the quarterback at Kentucky. Here's an item that I don't know gets talked about enough. Mark Stoops did a phenomenal job at Kentucky. Now, he'd been there 13 years. He'd fought the good fight. It was waning. It was not doing well down the stretch there. I get that part. This guy, now, we just talked about Vanderbilt having their best season ever. And I'm not saying Mark Stoops had necessarily the best season ever. Bear Bryant coached there. He also had the Frank Kersey team of 78-ish, 77-78. Which was Sonny Collins, Art Still, Derek Ramsey. I'm talking about legendary names. So I'm not going to say that about Kentucky here, but he won 10 games twice at Kentucky in 18 and 21. He went 10 and 3. You realize what kind of mountains you got to move at Kentucky to come close to achieving a double-digit win year? Kentucky is in the Southeastern Conference footprint, and you could argue maybe Arkansas, the worst two states in that footprint for producing players. It's terrible, comparatively speaking. It is a very difficult gig. Very difficult. You could argue Vanderbilt's a better gig because of location and, of course, their head coach, who's to date outstanding. And their ability to draw players has been pretty good. Better than historic at Vanderbilt. Kentucky is a very difficult gig. And I don't think it's enough said about Mark Stoops and the job he did. Yeah, it got weird. There was the snit with Calipari over the basketball indoor facility and him wanting to make sure vocally he said this is a basketball school, which it is. Barnhart, the AD, looked like a complete knucklehead for a while there, and he's now gone. That got weird, too, when they tried to offer him a no-show-up job for $1 million a year. That place is still a mess. Now, Will Stein seems to be a good hire. And and he's a Kentucky, state of Kentucky kid, was most recently the offensive coordinator at Oregon for Dan Lanning. And again, that's not me trying to denigrate the hire. It's a good hire. Now, whether he wins there, the odds of him winning there over a stretch are probably against him, just because of the historic difficulty that that job is. It's a very difficult gig. Down in Sandestin, at the Sandestin Hilton, SEC ADs voted to play a conference football game on the second to last weekend of the regular season. For a long time, the SEC played non-conference games against lower-level programs that weekend. Quote from Greg Sankey, that's the end of the cupcake weekend. Now, and that's by virtue of the ninth game. As you know, the SEC starts playing nine league games this year, and one angle of that is, well, it's another good, it's another league game. It's another game that has the possibility of good football rather than an SEC team in late November, right before Thanksgiving, the week before, playing Nashville Auto Diesel College for Betty Crocker U. Well, that's fine, but half the league's going to lose the game that weekend. Is that what you want? Well, Bill, but half the league's going to win a game that weekend. You can look at it that way, Bill. Take the positive angle on that one, Bill. Not the negative angle on that one. So anyways, news is out there. And the SEC's having their meetings. They will go through Thursday. Tuesday, Wednesday, today, Thursday. As the commissioner said, Greg Sankey, there's not going to be really any groundbreaking news to come out of that three-day event. For example, some closure on the structure of the postseason. Nothing like that. And again, there's no league-wide, which is nationwide, opinion. I believe the vote on the future structure after 2026 of the postseason is December 1st, I think. And again, I don't think that vote necessarily has to have unanimity to it as well. I don't think so. I forget, and I haven't looked into it, admittedly. I have not looked into it, but nonetheless, there's some newsiness. I cannot wait for Friday. I'm not counting down, but the NCAA baseball Field of 64 starts on Friday. And I am looking forward to that. Allen in Tampa will not have a TV in his excavator to pick up some of the games on Friday. I'm pretty sure of that. Yeah, Allen in Tampa is not going to do that. He's going to be busy. He will not be paying attention. Even though his school, FSU, is hosting. Coastal Carolina's down there, too. That's a fun-looking region, to say the least. Brett Ciancia, Vanderbilt, Kentucky, Missouri, and any of your questions about other schools coming up.

0: From the crack of the first bat to the final out, this Atlanta Braves club has the rest of the National League on notice.
1: Olsen annihilates this thing. Gone! Two-run homer. That was barreled to the chop house.
0: Tonight, the Braves and Red Sox are at it again from the Fens in Boston as Drake Baldwin and Atlanta look for a big win on the road. 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
5: Today, a 50% chance of afternoon showers and thunderstorms with a high around 85. Tonight, mostly cloudy with a 40% chance of showers overnight and a low near 65. Tomorrow, mostly cloudy with a 70% chance of showers and a high around 85. Tomorrow night, mostly cloudy with a 50% chance of showers overnight and a low near 65. And for your Friday, showers likely with an 80% chance of afternoon thunderstorms and a high around 85.
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10: Braves top the Sox 7-6. Matt Olson with a two-run home run in the fifth. Michael Harris the second with a two-run bomb 423 feet to dead center in the eighth. And Spencer Strider, how about a fantastic performance? Five innings, three hits, three earned runs, five strikeouts as he earns the win. He improves to 3-0 on the season. Russell Iglesias, it got tight in the ninth, but he earns his ninth save of the season. Braves looking to win the series tonight up there in Fenway. Connelly Early going for the Red Sox. We saw him a couple starts ago. He went five innings, gave up five hits and two earned runs, struck out six against the Braves. Bryce Elder going for the Braves. Remember last time against the Sox, he went eight innings, gave up seven hits, three earned runs, no walks, and three strikeouts, but got the loss against the Red Sox. First pitch between the Braves and the Sox, 6:45 from Fenway, and you can hear all of it on the Braves Radio Network.
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0: Not sure this is something you're proud of, but we have more Jeffs than you do. 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
1: Brett Ciancia, Pick Six Previews magazine release in July. Three new teams he has been studying: Vanderbilt, Missouri, and also Kentucky. Brett, good morning to you, sir.
2: Hey, good morning, Bill. Thanks for having me on. Appreciate it.
1: Vanderbilt, and do we start with the name Jared Curtis?
2: Yeah, you got to start there. But first, I do always like to start looking backwards a year, looking back at what a special year it was for Vanderbilt. I know a lot of listeners here from the Nashville area tuning in. Clark Lee, when he took over his alma mater, he called it his 10-year plan. He did it in about half the time. He did it in his fifth year, got them to an incredible 10-win season, first in school history. Really capped it off in style, too, with that beatdown of Tennessee in the season finale in Knoxville. I'm sure that was decades in the making for Vanderbilt fans. So how do you replace a legend like Diego Pavia? They go right back. They sign the number one overall player in the country, number one quarterback in the country. Imagine this, Vanderbilt fans. I mean, we're talking all these years about recruiting. Vandy landing the number one player in the whole country is Jared Curtis. He talked about it, too. He said he was a Georgia commit, but then just seeing his local team become a winner like that last fall really struck him differently, and he decided to flip. So, you know, sometimes it takes seeing the program come to life before you, before the recruits follow. So, 6'4 frame, five-star billing like we talked about, big frame, pocket mobility. I saw in the spring game when he uncorked the deep ball, it was like 70 yards in the air. Really unbelievable arm. We'll see how quickly he can get up to speed. A lot of times the five stars can come in and play right away. But even a bigger reload in the trenches with four starters gone, those two storylines will probably define Vanderbilt this year, whether they can stay up there in the top 25 or not. Will be Curtis, how quickly can he pick up the game, and the four new offensive linemen.
1: I mentioned this in the first segment. Indiana's national championship, and they're historically a bad football program too, kind of has overlapped the Vanderbilt story. Vanderbilt just had the best season they've ever had in football, and I don't know if it gets the overall publicity it's due because of what Indiana accomplished.
2: Yeah, well, that's, you know, that we're going to talk about this for a long time with the Cignetti effect, because it was so incredible what he pulled off that now all these other teams in the country, they're all comparing themselves against a perfect standard like that. I mean, everyone's going to think, well, hey, Indiana did it. We should go 16-0 next year. And it's really going to mess with the expectation levels. But that's why I love digging in here in the Preview Magazine. I mean, I give every team its due. I really dig in. At Vanderbilt, I really enjoyed looking over this one. That's an all-time team right there for the program. Really special season. You do lose Diego, but remember, Indiana was in a similar boat. Like you mentioned, they lost their starting quarterback after the 2024 season. So went out and found Mendoza from the portal. In this case, you got not the portal, but you got Curtis coming in, the number one overall player. So, that makes sense. There's more stability on defense year to year here. A lot of guys are back. The safety room is absolutely loaded back there. They brought in some key transfers. So, I don't think Vanderbilt's going to go back to the basement of the conference overnight. I think this is still a contender, still a top 25 caliber program. Like I said, it's all about that quarterback transition, though.
1: Taking a look at Kentucky next, and also on the first segment, I was discussing the job Mark Stoops did. 13 years there, and 18 and 21, they won 10 games, which historically is pretty significant. Now, that's the same school that had Bear Bryant in the early 50s, and they had a team in 77, 78 that won double-digit games too. But Stoops did a fantastic job. He fought the good fight. He was there. It waned on him. It's very difficult to maintain at Kentucky, and now it's Will Stein's turn, and he's got Kenny Minchie, so we'll start there.
2: Yeah, Yeah, with Stoops, the all-time winningest coach at Kentucky, like you said, with Bill, with Bear Bryant up there. But what Stoops was great at, he built physical, competitive teams there. He was really great at finding under-recruited talent from the Midwest, from his home state, Ohio, bringing them into the Kentucky program, developing them for 4, 5, 6 years. That was the old model, and I think that there was some problem transitioning towards this new modern NIL and portal era where guys are almost like 1 or 2 year hired hands, like mercenaries. It's a whole different ball game. That was part of it. Maybe funding was a part of it. You could pinpoint a lot of different reasons why it went downhill, but I just think he was perfect for the time and place of the 2010s for that program. Got them to some competitive seasons. But now you look at it, they go hire Will Stein, who really rose up the coaching carousel ranks fast there in November, December, after 4 straight top 10 offenses, 3 at Oregon, 1 before that at UTSA, but did have 4 top 10s with 4 different quarterbacks. So you like his quarterback development, his play calling, his schemes. It's all, as advanced and modern as possible. But for as advanced as it looks, he calls it just feed the studs. It's a simple motto, get the ball to the best player. And I think he did a nice job here. You look at player retention, not just the transfer portal, but can you keep your best players? They did that, keeping 8 of their top 10, and then signed a top 10 transfer class on top of that. So I think there's a lot of talent here. Should be a bowl team, should really improve in the win column from last year. Minchie, yeah, that's your headliner, quarterback. They went and stole him from Nebraska. He was a Nebraska commit, and then 24 hours later, he's wearing the big blue, the Kentucky colors. So with him, you get a dual threat skill set. Maybe not as much use in college yet, but can rip off explosive runs. Apparently barely lost to C.J. Carr last fall for the Notre Dame starting job. So I think he's legit. He comes with a 4-star transfer grade. But, yeah, it's going to be built around him. I think it's going to fit in with Stein's offense. He adapts it to what he's got. But the biggest storyline I found was they always had that big blue wall, they called it, their big offensive line under Stoops. I think they rebuilt it here overnight, bringing in 3 starters off Power 4 teams. And these are big ones, too. You got Lance Hurd, an all-SEC tackle from Tennessee. Shibola from Ohio State, he was on those playoff teams the last couple of years. And Colton Price, a 3-year starter from Baylor. So right away you have the foundations of a big, powerful offensive line that they can get behind.
1: The other item, and you just touched on it, it's funny how you'll have a coach at a school and maybe there's a struggle and then there's a complaint about, you're not funding me. This costs money these days. The new guy comes in and he gets funded, in this case, Will Stein.
2: Sometimes the light switch comes on, right? I mean, it's almost like they were holding it back a little bit, waiting for the right moment. But, yeah, you're right, and I actually wrote about that. It was a key point in time. I think it was the 2023 season, 2024, where Stoops really became publicly was publicly complaining about it. He told his fans to pony up, his words, and you're rubbing some people the wrong way. But yeah, now they unloaded the funding here. Number 11 transfer class, that's number 4 in the SEC. They kept all those key players in town. So, that's a huge first transitional talent acquisition. Let's see how it translates on the field.
1: I remember, and I don't know if it was football media days or a spring press conference or something, but Stoops saying, and I'm just paraphrasing, I'm spending way too much time begging for money and away from football.
2: Yeah, that's just the unfortunate reality about it, man. It's that's tough, especially a guy like Stoops, a Youngstown guy. He's going to tell you how it is. He's not going to gloss over that. And like I said, he was a perfect fit for the 2010s. The whole program building, the way that they got it done. Excellent recruiters, talent evaluators, and developers. But I just think the last couple of years here might have rubbed him the wrong way, and just his whole model. And it's nothing wrong with that. That's how it used to be for 100 years. So, but I think with Will Stein, they have a guy that's, at Oregon, he was there behind these top 5 classes, saw it translate onto the field. Really, an NFL factory they were building up there in Eugene. So, I'm really excited for this program.
1: Jared Curtis, Kenny Minchie, and now Austin Simmons, Missouri, the third team you've been studying. Ahmad Hardy, outstanding running back. What's your outlook?
2: Yeah, so with Missouri, you look back at last year, and this is Eli Drinkwitz's words. He called it good, not great. It's simple but accurate what it was. You know, against teams with losing records, they were perfect 8-0. Against winning teams, 0-5. I mean, it's the same split there. If you look over at Drinkwitz's six-year career here, 26-24 against the SEC, about 500. But against SEC teams that finish with winning records, 0-16. So there's really a divide here. He does what he's supposed to do against the lower and middle tier teams, but really can't beat a big one. And, you know, that was just the backdrop for what they pulled off this year. They're starting over on offense, a new coordinator, new quarterbacks coach with Gary Riley coming in, Chip Lindsey taking over the coordinator spot, but new quarterback too. And you talked about it, Austin Simmons. This is a guy you're familiar with from across the SEC. It was the original Ole Miss starter last year, started two games, some mixed results, but then injured his leg there, gave way to Trinidad Chambliss, and there was no turning back from that. That Division II phenom that took over. So, but Simmons now already named the starter here. He was the number 10 transfer quarterback this cycle, and I think you have a proven SEC guy there. It's a lot of roster change around him. If you look on defense, it was a really solid, almost I would say elite defense last year. Top 10, a lot of numbers. All 11 starters gone. You don't see that every day. So a big reloading job for Corey Batoon over there with all 11 starters gone. So I don't see them as an SEC champion contender just based off that transition alone. But Missouri really has elevated their floor. I mean, you're talking consistently 8-9 win seasons. It's something that hadn't been done here in a long time.
1: Not enough data to be objective. The one item with Simmons before that injury was a concerning number of turnovers and picks. Now, maybe that's just your growth and you fail forward and you're doing fine. We all know what he's about. We also have the data from a year prior because of injury to Jackson Dart. He goes in that Georgia game and looks like he's quarterbacking for a national championship, right? So we've got those two looks.
2: Absolutely, yeah. He came in. He wasn't fazed at all in that spot against Georgia. He came right in. You're right about turnovers last year. In just the two games, he threw four touchdowns but five picks, so more picks than touchdowns there. I think he's got a strong arm. I think he's like clearly has SEC experience, and he got some weapons around him too. That's half the battle. I really think with Donovan O there, Olugbodi, former top 100 receiver, he shined as a true freshman last year. He's going to come back and be a true number one this year. They signed from Ole Miss from where a connection with Simmons. They brought in Caden Lee, a 3-year starter for Ole Miss. Caleb Goody from Cincinnati, a vertical threat. So that's half the battle is putting pieces around the guy, and I think they did that. They also got Caden Green back, an all-SEC lineman. He was rumored to either be going pro or I'm sure be getting top dollar in the portal. He came back to Columbia, so that's a huge retention there. For Missouri. So, I think the offense will be fine. It usually isn't a Drinkwitz. It's just how are they going to go about reloading 11 starters on defense? These are big names, too. I mean, Damon Wilson, Zion Young, linebacker Trotter went pro, too. These are big dogs they got to replace. We'll see. But, I think they still got some firepower on offense and should remain in that upper middle tier of the conference.
1: Simmons gets hurt in the Kentucky game. Chambliss comes in, and I remember thinking, Bill, don't overevaluate, but Chambliss is better. And I've only seen what 10 reps out of him, and I'm thinking they're better.
2: Yeah. I mean, sometimes you have to throw out the old resume because, that was a D2 guy, and you just never see that transition like that, D2 to the SEC, overnight, too. It was from his first snap. But then you start to hear the quotes come out from the coaches around him. They were comparing him to Kyler Murray in fall camp, and it was getting a lot of praise. And then he just went up and did it every week. He kept backing it up. So it went from, quarterback controversy to, we've got a Heisman contender here. So I'm glad to see him surge like that. But yeah. So with Missouri with Simmons, they're moving on from Bo for Beulah, a guy. He was more of a runner. Mixed results against those ranked teams. They need to perform against ranked teams. I talked about it at the top there. They need to get over that hump, and it's a good problem to have because remember Missouri, you wouldn't historically think of them as an SEC powerhouse. So they have elevated their floor. It's three straight 8-win seasons or 9-win seasons. Hadn't done that since 2009 and through 2011. That's back in the Big 12 North. So solid job by Drinkwitz so far.
1: Brett, you in your studies seem to be jumping around leagues more than you've done in the past. That's not a critique at all. That's just your methodology. Is that true, what I've noticed?
2: Yeah, a little bit. I try and build it around when I've got interviews with head coaches, so that kind of jumbles it up. Like today I'm talking to Louisville's head coach, Jeff Brohm, looking forward to that. But, so sometimes around spring game schedules or around coach interviews, I try and jumble it up. Also, there's some examples where, like, I've got BYU done. I haven't done Utah yet. I try and stagger them and give you a nice trio of teams that kind of are related a little bit. Yeah. So I'm going to hold off and do, a BYU-Utah day combined, stuff like that. So, we're working through it. Appreciate the listeners jumping around with me here, but we got about a month and a couple of weeks here till release day. So it's an all-out sprint. I've got about 50 teams done, 18 to go, and really can't wait.
1: Tell you what, you can blame me for this. Ask Brohm, and by the way, I like Jeff Brohm. There was a rumor, which I don't know if it was ever substantiated, that in a recent meeting with the AD there, maybe 6 weeks ago, Brohm kicked the AD out of his office. You want to ask him about that?
2: I'll bring it up and said you were asking.
1: See you next week, sir. Thank you very much.
2: Thanks, Bill. Appreciate it.
1: There he is, Brett Ciancia. Outstanding. Outstanding work. Top of the hour, Blake Ruffino. Johnny Vegas, top of hour 3.

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0: America's first home for college football talk is the Bill King Show.
1: Blake Ruffino, as we mentioned, top of hour two. Johnny Vegas, college baseball, top of hour three on this Wednesday edition. When we have a day off, which is rare, Monday, it confuses my week. I was just thinking, is this Thursday or Wednesday? And I know we just had Brett Cianci on, and that's Wednesday. Yeah, it kind of muddles up my, it's not negative, it just, it confuses my day-to-day pacing, if you will. Ed's got a good question, and this is for Johnny Vegas later. Bill asked Johnny Vegas how he feels about a one seed holding back their Friday and Saturday starters and starting their Sunday starter against a four seed, generally a team they should beat based strictly on talent, question mark. Would love to hear his take on that. Yeah, that is interesting. Now, there's two ways to look at that. Yeah, you're good enough, you should be able to do that with your Sunday guy. Or do you say, no. This is expensive real estate we're in. Yeah, we're the one seed we're hosting. All the advantages go to us. But still, you jerk around and lose that first game, and you might be in some peril. Might not. So the flip side of that would be, go ahead and get that win, and don't worry about tomorrow. Go ahead and win today. Or you find yourself maybe in some trouble tomorrow. There's two ways to look at that. Yeah, we'll ask Johnny, but that's a very good one. Yeah, very, very good one. Josh has a game. 1998 Tennessee. By the way, Council Bluffs today, 2 o'clock. 1998 Tennessee. Philip Fulmer's apex. Give him credit. How many coaches have a national championship? Very, very few. A minuscule number. Philip Fulmer, 1998, Tennessee. Peyton Manning's gone. He's with the Colts. That's T. Martin, y'all. Al Wilson, number 27, from Jackson, Tennessee. Peerless Price from Ohio, wide receiver. I mentioned Al Wilson. Dwayne Goodrich, cornerback. Lot of talent on that team. Cozy Coleman. Billy Ratliff. Lots of talent. 1998 Vols, undefeated. Come to Jesus moment. Arkansas game. Down to Houston, Dale Nutt. Arkansas's got the ball. Taking the air out of the ball late. Tennessee is probably going to lose this game. Billy Ratliff disrupts a passing play. Why they ran a passing play with Clint Storner, I have no idea. Tripped up, fumbled it. Tennessee gets the ball, drives, wins the game. Come to Jesus moment, huge. Huge moment there. Your season's on the line right there. Right there. Against 1971 Nebraska. Dr. Tom is not the head coach. Bob Devaney is. Dr. Tom's the offensive coordinator. Jeff Kinney is who Josh mentions. He's the quarterback. He got drafted and played running back in the NFL. I don't know if he had a substantial career. I don't recall. This is early 70s. That 71 Nebraska. We talk about 83 Nebraska, which got upset in the Orange Bowl by Miami with Bernie Kosar, Howard Snellenberger. Against that Nebraska team that was loaded. Turner Gill, the quarterback. And we talk about the 95 Nebraska team. The 1971 Nebraska team was equally as dominant. They were undefeated, 12-0, 13-0, whatever the number was. Played in one of the most famous games, that Thanksgiving game against Oklahoma. Johnny Rogers, the punt return, we've talked about many times here. I still remember being at the relative's house at the kid table, watching that punt return, mouth agape watching it as a child. And I remember a couple of months later, the Orange Bowl, and they're destroying Alabama and Bear Bryant, which in my youth, you just, that doesn't happen. Now, Alabama was in the midst of some struggles there with Bear, but just getting humiliated by Nebraska in the Orange Bowl.

1971 Nebraska. What gives there? Now, that would be the brute force of Nebraska, which is always the case when they're right, and they haven't been right in, what, 25 years, it seems like, or close to a quarter of a century, against Tennessee's modern-day apex. Because you got the general back in the day, but General Nealon. So what gives there? Council Bluffs, today, 2 o'clock. What gives? Do I, because I do not like Philip Fulmer, dock Tennessee out of pettiness? Or do I objectively look at try and give him credit. Just don't like the guy. All right, we'll think about it.

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0: On college football, it's Bill King.
1: That Nebraska team was so dominant, but I'm going to be objective here and say the 1998 Vols, T. Martin, who now's with Baby Kiff, right, at LSU, T. Martin and company, Peerless Price, Travis Henry in Frostproof, Florida, his senior year, rushed for something like, was it 3,000 or 4,000 yards? It wasn't 2,000. It was some ridiculous number. Like, crazy number. I remember his freshman year at Media Day, Chris Lowe and I are interviewing Travis Henry. Young freshman. You ever hear the story Jamal Lewis tells? Jamal Lewis was the star of that 97 recruiting class. Top-ranked running back in the country out of Atlanta, Douglas, and was an absolute beast. Jamal Lewis, who a lot of those guys aren't recruiting geeks, right? They know they're big-name recruits. They meet some of them on visits, but they're not keeping up with rankings and stuff. They just don't. Maybe more so because of social media today. He says he gets to Tennessee his first day there as a player. And he meets a guy on the elevator, and it's Travis Henry. Never heard of him. So what position you play? He said, running back. He goes, wait a minute. I thought I was the only running back in this class. I mean, it worked out for both of them. Running back's one of those. It's not like quarterback where you can't coexist. Anyways, loaded roster. Man, give Philip Fulmer credit for that. A lot of hard work went into that. I'm going to say Tennessee beats the 71 Nebraska team because I'm trying to appear objective. I think Tennessee wins that game 28-27. There's a missed field goal in there. A missed extra point, I should say. So the Vols, today, 2 o'clock, Council Bluffs, Iowa, 1998 rendition of the Vols, over 1971 Nebraska, Jeff Kenney, Rich Glover, Johnny Rogers, Bob Devaney, Dr. Tom, the offensive coordinator. They take it on the chin against the Vols. There you have it. There's my story, and I am sticking to it. Yeah, I'm sticking to it. That's a fun game. You're talking about 20-something, 27 years, whatever that is, apart from Nebraska. I have vivid memories of that 71 Nebraska team, like I said. Notably, the Thanksgiving Day game with Oklahoma. That final was 35-31. Nebraska won. And Chuck Fairbanks was the Oklahoma coach. Barry Switzer had not taken over yet. So that was Bob Devaney versus Barry's predecessor, Chuck Fairbanks, back in the day. And then Fairbanks left for a pro job. Which job was it? Was it New England? I don't really know. I don't remember. Barry takes over and, of course, has a marvelous career. There was some NCAA commotion with Barry, which is something you would expect. I tell you what, we talk about the environment we're in now, which is lawlessness and the mercenary era. Literally hire your roster. What would Barry Switzer be like in this environment? He'd be a beast. He was already a beast in the previous environment. What would he be like in this environment where it's just throw money in the air like it's cheap confetti? God knows what he would get done. Just goodness knows what Barry Switzer would get done in this environment that has been allowed to fester and will continue to be allowed to fester. Yeah, the SEC's down there discussing various things, and one is self-governance, which is laughable unless you're going to create a, here's our league rules that we're going to go by, bleep the NCAA, except you make those rules so loose that everybody can continue doing what they're doing, which is unlimited spending. Or at least the top programs. Why would you self-govern to your detriment when it comes to spending, further causing your top programs to look like they're behind the Big Ten? I don't know if anybody has worded it like that, or down in Sandestin when they're interviewing, that's the way I would word it. Why would you self... You think the Big Ten is going to mimic your rules if you create barriers that you cannot exceed? You think they're going to mimic your rules just because you were the leader for a long time? No. So I'm having trouble. You know, the math, that math ain't mathing. It's not. Why would you legislate in your league to your detriment? Well, Bill, they just went to 9 games. Good point. Blake Ruffino, we come back.

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1: Michael Harris had a home run and four hits in the Atlanta Braves beat the Red Sox at Fenway Park 7-6. Spencer Strider earned the win for Atlanta. He is now 3-0 on the season. The Braves are 37-18. Braves and Red Sox back at Fenway Park tonight. Bryce Elder starts for Atlanta. He's 4-2 with a sub-2 ERA. Auburn baseball team will play regionals on Friday. They'll take on Milwaukee. Alabama will host a regional this weekend as they meet Alabama State Friday night. Jacksonville State will play against Virginia in Hattiesburg, while the Troy Trojans travel to Gainesville. They'll take on the Miami Hurricanes. Alabama softball team will play tomorrow night in the Women's College World Series. 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I'm John Thayer with the Sports Flash, presented by Progressive on 93.9 The Score.
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15: Blake Ruffino joins us Wednesdays. Blake will get to Destin and all that's happening at the spring meetings, but baseball-wise, LSU, are we going to recognize this roster in about a month?
5: You ain't going to recognize it in 2 weeks. I mean, look, Bill, here's just the overall truth from LSU baseball. You know, as I said on our show a couple of weeks ago, I'm very confident, if you know what I mean, that their board for a portal is ready. It's been ready for a little while preparing for this. I think they and everyone all knew where this was going. And so they're going to be prepared starting Monday. I do think from a pitching staff standpoint, specifically from the pen, guys will be transferring. You know, Bill, two nights ago we did a lengthy segment about, hey, this is what I anticipate was going to happen. Some of these arms maybe you think they weren't going to hit are going to hit. And, Maverick Rizzi did yesterday. And so I expect a couple of more. And Bill, they're going to hit the portal. I have a strong suspicion they're going to offer some pretty good arms that are already hitting the portal. A lot of left-handed pitching is probably going to hit the portal. You know, Bill, I think what last year taught us to an extent from the portal is if you're a left-handed pitcher, your value from an NIL perspective is really high. And the TV rev share is really high, especially if you're in the SEC. So, I anticipate that. But I don't, Bill, from an on-field standpoint, they have a good foundation. You know, Cade Arrabidi returns at 18 home runs in the regular season. You got Omar Serna, who was hitting above 400 the last 3.5-4 weeks, last month of the season in the SEC. So they have a good foundation. They're probably going to, need to go and get a couple of guys in the outfield. But, Bill, they got to get more athletic. And I think that they understand that. And if, a big power bat enters the portal, I think LSU is going to, try to throw some cash. I mean, it is what it is. But you'll have a good foundation of guys that you saw at the end of the season. But, I do think that you're going to have a lot of guys in the portal. Now, Bill, I don't mean this in any way. There's been a narrative around LSU saying Jay Johnson wasn't going to hit the portal. And I don't eat a donut when I see it. I don't know where that's really coming from. So I anticipate next 2 weeks is going to get pretty intense around the Bayou from a baseball perspective.
15: Now, who'd you just mention about the portal?
5: Yeah, there's been a couple of national narratives that have come out. I think D1 Baseball, Baseball America, they just stated that they don't believe that Jay's going to really attack the portal. Well, Bill, he doesn't have a choice. So I don't really know where that's coming from. But I'll tell you this right now, it ain't coming from Jay. I do think that LSU people got mad about this season. I do think that he's got an influx of cash. You know, LSU's in a political struggle behind the scenes in reference to TV rev share. You know, Bill, they want to be competitive in women's basketball. They want to be competitive in baseball. Well, they got to make a choice. So we're about to find out what really is going on. And I think that this is only the start of what a more narrative around LSU, because it can't ever be dull around here.
15: Quick, Georgia, Florida, who do you think is a threat from the SEC to win it all?
5: Yeah, Georgia, I like Wes a lot. I like what he's got built. They hit too much. Question is, down the stretch, can that pin hold on? And that's going to be their biggest question. I like Florida a lot as well. Their staff is elite. I don't know if they can hit enough because there's going to be games where, you're going to have to do it. But I got to be completely honest with you. I don't know if Mississippi State doesn't, looking at there, a lot of people say they got a tough draw. I like where they sit moving forward. If Texas doesn't get to the Super Regional, there's problems. So I like where a lot of them sit, but if you ask me, what's my bracket, from the SEC's perspective, I'm going Georgia. They just hit too much.
15: Down in Dustin, meetings are continuing today and Thursday. They'll wrap up. Mm-hmm. Anything jump out at you from those meetings so far?
5: I don't know how free I can speak here. I know I can. I'm just saying. What's Greg Sankey doing? Because you went to the 9-game conference schedule when 13 of your 16 teams had the top 15 in strength of schedule. You went to 9 conference thinking that the Big Ten was going to cave on 16-team playoff. They didn't do it. They pulled the wool over your eyes. Last week to CBS, Bill, I was in this, being with CBS now, I mean, Greg Sankey was the one pushing to Marcello and others that this was going to be a monumental SEC spring meeting, talking about, well, a lot of our ADs and coaches want an expanded playoff, which very well may be the truth leading up to this. And then all of a sudden, Bill, the first statement that he has coming out is, I don't know why y'all are completely overreacting to this, because you went in a meeting with CBS and made people overreact to it. And then, Bill, I just don't, you know, I don't really understand his vision, if I'm being blunt. I love what Mike Elko had to say about it, that Mike Elko is a man of the people. Like, why are y'all asking us? We would want 40 teams in a playoff so that we don't get fired. So, I think that Sankey does have a really good grasp on the SEC right now. I think vision has, you know, gone in so many different ways that I kind of feel like sometimes he pieces this along. But, Bill, I got to say this. If week has not been the biggest critical week, I don't know what it is. Because, Bill, at the SEC spring meetings, they're talking about governing themselves and NIL and TV rev share. My brother in Christ, the last 4 years, you said you need a congressional hearing in the Senate to do this, and that you didn't have the power to do it, and now you want to break away that $100 million is sitting out there with the College Sports Commission? So what power do you have? So I don't understand his vision. Look, I've been very vocal in my displeasure of Greg Sankey. You know, from an officiating standpoint, that's been the main thing, really. I mean, Bill, you had 8 of your teams in the SEC that was in the 100s in penalty yardage and penalties thrown. And in the ABS system, you're at 60% of calls being overturned. By the way, 77% of that coming from catchers, okay? I don't understand his vision. I've been very vocal about it, Bill. I don't know what he thinks that he's doing, but I guess we'll see.
15: I've harped on this a lot, and it's regarding self-governance, and I keep hearing that. Why would you isolate yourself as a league, create a bunch of rules that would put up guardrails and put you at a disadvantage? The Big Ten's not going to copy your rule book. What are they talking about?
5: The only thing I can think is they're going to cheat. If we're going to rip the Band-Aid off and say, hey, we're going to self-govern NIL for ourselves, and Bill, they're not going to govern anything.
15: Right.
5: It's the only thing that I can think of in reference to, like, well, the College Sports Commission, I mean, Bill, I told you this, I think it was privately, but we had a deal with AYS for a kid that went over $600, so it had to be reported. Bill, it took 187 days. 187, and it ain't four digits. I mean, it was a one-time thing with a business partner of ours, and it took 187 days, and by the time, Bill, the thing was over with. The only thing that I can think is that they feel that they would have an advantage, that if they self-govern, they have to get this in and get it out and get guys in, so that there is no real self-governance. Disapprove. If it's inside the league, they can do what they need to do. But if you're the kid outside the league, why would they do anything? It's the only thing that makes sense to me is that they don't really self-govern and they approve all of these deals so that, you know, the Big Ten wants to keep going through the College Sports Commission, that they have money that's tied up here. It's the only thing that I can think is that you're basically saying, hey, we got to get this money through, so we're going to, quote-unquote, self-govern. Bill, the day that Greg Sankey comes down on a team for a portal or anything like that, or NIL, is the day that he'll get fired. That's not going to happen. But nevertheless, he'll call Tony Petitti a liar on the podium, and then he'll reprimand Kiffin, but he won't reprimand Sark. So, I don't get his vision. But it's the only thing that I can think is that he wants to cheat, quote-unquote.
15: Tom in Myrtle Beach says, with all the money LSU is spending this year, football, baseball, men's basketball, etc., mm-hmm. Is there a concern there?
5: No, because Brian Kelly didn't spend a lot. Now, in the future, yes. I mean, holistically speaking, down the road, probably. I mean, Bill, across the country, I think that people, I don't want to say will go bankrupt, but there will be ebbs and flows and ups and downs. I don't think Kim's got a long time here, you know, remaining. So I think that that money kind of clears up. I think Jay's going to do a little bit differently because there's a lot of baseball people here. You have a multi-billionaire that is backing Will Wade. There's not a, from a basketball perspective, there's not a lot of people as much as there is one main person. Where football, you have multiple entities. So I don't, you know, Jay's probably got 7 to 8 people that he can roll to. Basketball's got one main dude, and then you have the entirety of this. But, Bill, the thing about LSU and money, look, this is going to come out with CBS in the next 2 to 3 weeks, so I'll just go ahead and say here to kind of preface. LSU's not in the top five from a roster money standpoint, football-wise. I still think Georgia, their party team, and confirmed CBS report last week, or like, Bill, they were well over 40 million. And so, like, everybody's spoken on LSU and the money. I mean, Bill, Texas A&M, I think Florida's going to wind up being up there for what they had to do and some of the guys that they had to go. Eric Singleton got a massive payday. So I think LSU will sit around that 7-8 mark. But I do think, you know, ultimately, you know, you do have that question is when does the quote-unquote money dry up? But I think right now they're fine. Bill, Lane's got four dudes who, you know, have a lot of money. I mean, you got a guy that's in the billions now that's going to be backing him. Biggest, you know, I mean, Bill, LSU doesn't really hurt for money. You know, what I would say, too, is this Woodside Energy deal with the patch in their jersey, a lot of people freaked out about. Well, I mean, Bill, those numbers are coming out. So I think more teams are going to do that and where that money's coming from and what that money's doing, by the way.
15: Blake, there's the music, sir. Thank you very much. See you next week.
5: Yeah, don't tell Greg that I'm mad at him because I want to go to SEC Media Days.
15: All right, man. Thank you.
5: All right, Bill. See you.
15: Blake Ruffino, y'all. Johnny Vegas, top of the hour.

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4: Today, a 50% chance of afternoon showers and thunderstorms with a high around 85. Tonight, mostly cloudy with a 40% chance of showers overnight and a low near 65. Tomorrow, mostly cloudy with a 70% chance of showers and a high around 85. Tomorrow night, mostly cloudy with a 50% chance of showers overnight and a low near 65. And for your Friday, showers likely with an 80% chance of afternoon thunderstorms and a high around 85.
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10: Braves top the Sox 7-6. Matt Olson with a 2-run home run in the fifth. Michael Harris the second with a 2-run bomb 423 feet to dead center in the eighth. And Spencer Strider, how about a fantastic performance? 5 innings, 3 hits, 3 earned runs, 5 strikeouts as he earns the win. He improves to 3-0 on the season. Russell Iglesias, it got tight in the ninth, but he earns his 9th save of the season. Braves looking to win the series tonight up there in Fenway. Connelly early going for the Red Sox. We saw him a couple starts ago. He went 5 innings, gave up 5 hits and 2 earned runs, struck out 6 against the Braves. Bryce Elder going for the Braves. Remember last time against the Sox, he went 8 innings, gave up 7 hits, 3 earned runs, no walks, and 3 strikeouts, but got the loss against the Red Sox. First pitch between the Braves and the Sox, 6:45 from Fenway, and you can hear all of it on the Braves Radio Network.
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0: All right, dude. Here's your lines. Let me click over here. All right, man. There's your Bill King.
1: Hey!
2: My theory about self-governance in the SEC, Blake had a good point. What they would do if it came to this, if we got to that point, would be, okay, we're going to go rules-wise independent. We're going to create our own rules as our powerful SEC league. And basically, the self-governance is do whatever you want. Our rules. It's a good point. Because there's no way you would self-govern to your detriment. That's a good point. It'll be laughable, but I mean, there's a lot that we could say right now is laughable. Wouldn't be the only thing. Tom in Myrtle Beach. Man, all the money LSU is spending on coaches, not getting much of an ROI there, Bill. Notre Dame may be the prom date that doesn't put out, Bill, but LSU is like the girlfriend that never breaks up with you, and you can, and then finish the rest of the sentence. I'm not going to read the rest of the sentence. But it's something about the girlfriend, and how can I put it? She never breaks up with you, and always remains friendly. Is that's family-like, right? That's family-like. No, okay, Bill, did you touch on LSU rehiring Coach O? Yeah, we talked about it probably last week. I think you said you were away for a while. But yeah, they hired Coach O. Now, let me say this. I know there's a lot of kiff and hate out there. Coach O, for what they're bringing him in for, which is being a defensive assistant of some sort. He is a fantastic D-line guy and recruiter, period. Ed Orgeron is a fantastic impress the recruits guy. They love him. Now, why it took several months, I don't know, and it probably doesn't matter. But for what he's being hired to do, I think it's a fantastic addition. Because this is about player procurement, recruiting, and also the defensive side of the ball, which they were improved. I think it's a very good addition for them. Very good addition. Rob in the 614 says, Bill, Texas Tech's AD appealing the NCAA ruling. NCAA ruled Sorsby ineligible. Rob says, Bill, Tech's appealing the NCAA ruling and acting like he is in school care is laughable. Talking about again. Brendan Sorsby, quote from the AD, let's help this young man who has been very vulnerable and has admitted to some wrongdoings. Well, they're going to go to court. The judge who had the multiple degrees from Texas Tech, including law school, recused himself. And the new judge is a Houston grad, from what I read. Is that good or bad? I mean, is a Houston guy going to help out a Tech guy? Is there a big rivalry between Houston and Lubbock? I don't think so. Josh points out somebody's list of the top 15 rivalries in college football. Number one, it has here, the Iron Bowl. Number two, the game. Michigan, Ohio State. Iron Bowl, Auburn, Alabama, as you probably would know. Number three, Red River. It says rivalry. I say shootout. We are not PC on this show. Red River shootout, number three. Miami versus Florida State, number 4. Army-Navy, number 5, America's game. Ohio State-Penn State, number 6. Notre Dame-Southern Cal, they don't play anymore. Number 7. Florida-Georgia. Cocktail party, number 8. Egg Bowl, number 9. Holy War, BYU-Utah, number 10. I will say this. I think the Egg Bowl is the most underrated, not at least nationally recognized game. The game, Ohio State-Michigan, is recognized nationally all over, right? No problem. Recognition, not an issue there. The Iron Bowl is also local, but it is recognized outside of the state and or southern parameters. Oklahoma, Texas, Miami, Florida State. The Egg Bowl might be, and again, whichever rivalry you are emotionally invested in, that's going to be the best one, right? I get that part. But I think the Egg Bowl, which is, I think, not necessarily recognized nationally to that level, is the most underrated. I could argue there is, if we had a hate meter, a device that measures out and out H-word hate, and we put it in Mississippi, between Ole Miss and Mississippi State, I think that one would resonate as deeply as any other. Yeah, Michigan, Ohio State, your border states, there's all that going on. There's the deep history of Woody and Bo all the way to today, right? Incredible. Incredible. What's riding on that game? Some, like Tom, feel like that game's more important than the actual natty. And again, I'm critiquing that. That's just the feeling, right, that some have. Egg Bowl is highly personal. And it's not just about the competition on the field. Now, it is with the players. But I'm talking about the fans. There is a socioeconomic divide between those two that's very personal. There's a stereotype about each one that's very personal. Ole Miss is the preppy student body, the Southern Belle, members of the student body, the money. They're considered rich. Again, stereotypes here. One size fits all, not fair, but that's just the general view. Mississippi State is the agricultural, lower level college. Not the money that they have. Not preppy like Ole Miss. Again, I'm not taking sides either way. I don't care either way. But that rivalry is highly underrated and personal. Very. It's very, very deep and personal, to say the least. I mean, it really is. It's interesting. Top of the hour, Johnny Vegas, college baseball. Everything starts Friday. I have not looked. Let me see if DraftKings has any of the numbers out yet. All right, I'm pulling up DraftKings here. Hopefully, the app doesn't act up to where I can't find what I'm looking for. Please, please cooperate. Okay, there's the baseball. I clicked on the baseball. All right. Friday at 11, East Carolina, Tennessee in Chapel Hill. Tennessee minus 175. Now, I don't have a run line. I've got a money line on these games. I don't see run numbers yet. Also, UIC at 11 versus Georgia Tech. And Georgia Tech's favored, minus 2,100. Kentucky playing Wake. Wake minus 166. Ryder and the Gators. Gators minus 720. Gators may pitch Perry Mason in that game. Perry do a good job. Perry, what is it? Perry's probably 6'4", 6'5". Probably got some heat on his fastball still. Auburn hosting Milwaukee. Minus 1950 for War Damn Eagle. That's right. Holy Cross visits Texas. Well, these are the regionals. Minus 1950 for the Horns. Little Rock down in Hattiesburg. Southern Miss. Southern Miss minus 560. Lipscomb from the 615 right here. At Mississippi State minus 1450. Stark Vegas. Duty Noble. Which, again, crowd-wise, incredible. Oklahoma State, Stillwater, hosting USC Upstate, minus 200 for the Pokes there. Others, St. Mary's and UCLA, minus 920 for the Bruins. Florida State hosting St. John's, minus 500. Corvallis hosting Pullman, Washington, Washington State. Oregon State favored Moneyline minus 298. A&M Lamar. Texas A&M hosting Lamar minus 750. Anything else? Let me just see. North Carolina VCU minus 600. Arkansas Missouri State minus 166. That's tight. Miami and Troy in Gainesville minus 180. Oh, I was trying to find Georgia. Georgia minus 1150 against LIU. Alabama State minus 810. And let me just find some. There's Oregon. Ducks minus 345 against Yale. And Ole Miss, the last one, Friday night at 8 o'clock. Ole Miss and Arizona State, minus 154. That might be, I'll ask Johnny Vegas. That Ole Miss-Arizona State game might be the tightest, best, let's say good on good, in the first game of the regionals. Might be. Yeah, might be. Joe Doyle on Twitter said, and Ole Miss is in Nebraska, right? Correct me if I've got that wrong. He thinks Ole Miss is a threat to get to Omaha. Feels like they are a threat to get absolutely to Omaha. It's been a pretty good year. Allen in Tampa said, yeah, Perry Mason's been picking them oranges. He's got long arms. He'd probably be a good pitcher. It's a very good point. They may just wait. Hurricane Mario, regarding the rivalry list, Bill, you were just talking about top rivalries in college football, which is a forever debate. If Miami and Notre Dame continue to play every year, that rivalry would be top 10 easily. That's a can't-miss game. I'm not going to argue with that. This year, it's Miami at Notre Dame. It's later in the season. Mr. Mensa quarterbacking Miami, which that should be fun to watch. The weaponry Miami's going to have offensively, that's going to be a heck of a game. Now, Notre Dame's going to be favored in that game. This might be Notre Dame's best team since the early 90s, since 93. So we're talking about 33 years. And again, I know, Bill, every year I hear about Notre Dame and they just suck, Bill. Well, that's not really true. It's a stereotype. Now, I'm sure you hear some people say that. This roster is, I think, as complete as any roster in the country. Now, what does that mean? We'll find out what that means. But they, and the acquisition of talent, spending money, the portal, they're doing it all. They're not running into obstacles like we heard from all the predecessors of Marcus Freeman, dating back to Lou Holtz and prior. Try and get a player in, can't, gets rejected. Academic office won't let him. Doesn't seem to be a big problem right now.

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3: Come on, TJ, will be with us. And also joining us will be Mr. J.C. Sherbert from thebigspur.com. Also now affiliated with On Three, which is a very good marriage. That's the place you want to be, right? That's it. Very, very good bonding there. We were talking earlier. Josh brought up 71 Nebraska versus 98 Tennessee. And we worked through that. What was that, last hour? I was just thinking back historically, and we were also discussing, was it last week or the prior week, where the 90s might be my favorite decade. Again, I like them all, but might be my favorite. Jeff, too, chimed in and said, I think the 2010 to 2019, 2020. Well, considering Bama reeled off 5 natties in that decade, I can see why. 5 natties. But when Josh brought up that 71 team, probably a mistake by the host. Every time we hearken back on Nebraska and we lament what we're getting out of them today, but we look back at some of the glory years, Dr. Tom in the late 90s, mid to late 90s, winning 3 natties in 4 years upon retirement, or then he retired. But that 83 team was incredible. And again, upset by Miami in the Orange Bowl. One of the biggest upsets, in my opinion, in the history of a championship-type game. And that 71 team, was declared national champion. Matter of fact, they won back-to-back. They won 70 and 71, Nebraska. And Jeff, too, was talking there, 69-70-ish. Bear went 6-5 a couple of years in a row there. And that 71 team played better, but ran into that juggernaut, that Jeff Kinney Nebraska team, Bob Devaney team. But I should bring up that Nebraska 71 team when we're talking about some glory years at Nebraska, because that team was a beast of a team and built just like you're supposed to be. Jeff Kinney, that quarterback, who was, again, in 71, listed at 6'2", 218, something like that. Good size player, physical. and went on to the NFL and was a running back for a while. Very, very good. Yeah, very, very good player. Now, I don't remember him. Back in the 70s, then, I would watch some NFL, but I don't remember him. I probably wasn't watching deeply enough, perhaps. No, Kev, up in Chicago. Bill, did you see who graduated from Cal over the weekend? Fernando Mendoza. I saw that. He walked the line at Cal over the weekend. He started his career at Cal. He's down in Miami. Nobody wanted him as a high school recruit. He had a connection. Somebody got him in touch with Cal, and at the last minute, they took him. And there is a video, and I'll try and find it. It's not worth playing because you need the visual part of it. But it's his first day going to class at Cal. And a camera follows him around. Now, remember, it's not like he was some name recruit that they were all there trying to film and document how it was going in day one for this star. He was a very non-appreciated football talent. Did get a break to go to Cal. Now, so from Miami, where he's from, to Berkeley, which is about a 20 million hour flight. I'm being sarcastic. Probably 4 or 5 hours. And it's day one, and he's going to the classroom. He's going by the little store to pick up a sandwich and a drink. And it's just pretty cool. It's him in a lecture session. And it's just about 2-3 minutes of that. And there is no, this isn't, again, an attempt to document this guy that's about to be a star. This is just random. And they probably did it with a lot of the Cal kids that get on campus initially. But, and a couple of years later, he's putting up some numbers out there in Berkeley, puts his name in the portal, and has it down to IU and Georgia. Georgia was in that mix. Georgia was trying to be in the mix with Caleb Williams, if you'll remember, at quarterback. But, yeah, again, there's in that video, there's nothing real interesting that jumps out. It was interesting to me because in that moment, there is no stardom. Again, they're not following around some superstar like the paparazzi. It's just random. And then look at what he was just 3 or 4 years later. Look at what he became. Apparently a heck of a student. On top of everything else, being 6'5 and being a very cerebral caliber quarterback. Yeah, on top of all of that stuff. Kevin in Muletown says, Bill, being a Tennessee fan, the 90s were my favorite. I was a student on the Hill, saw a lot of wins, dominated Bama and won a natty. Yeah, the run that Fulmer had between, let's say, 95 and 01 was as good a run since the General Nealon, that Tennessee's had. Two SEC championships, a national championship, the 01 team, a second-half collapse.

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6: 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The Vegas Golden Knights are on to the Stanley Cup Finals after they finished off a sweep of the President's Trophy-winning Colorado Avalanche last night in game number 4. 2-1, the final score. Vegas will play the winner between the Canadiens and Hurricanes. Those two set for game 4 tonight in Montreal. Carolina leads that series 2-1. 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

0: knows more about the oblong spheroid than any man in America. It's Bill King.
1: Johnny Vegas, top of the hour, will join us. All the college baseball regionals begin on Friday at 11 o'clock. I believe that's as early as they start. And again, I'm on Central Time here in the 615. He'll be with us. Any questions? And we already have a couple for him, but you know what? If you want to post them,

Go ahead. You're not front loading. Nah, right now wouldn't be front loading. Kevin in the 615. Bill, did I hear you say Jeff Kenny was the quarterback? He was the running back, Bill. I believe it was Jerry Taggy, he says, was the quarterback on the 71 Huskers. Yeah, I know Kenny went on to be a running back in the NFL. I guess we were talking about his size. He's listed something like 6'2", 218. But stand corrected on that with Jeff Kenny. Now, the star on that team, well, there were various stars, was Johnny Rogers. And they had a lineman that, if you're old enough, you'd remember Rich Glover on that team. That was a physical beast of a team. And I remember, again, this was early 70s, so I was programmed. Even though Alabama had had a couple of years of struggling, I was already indoctrinated, living in Nashville now, about how good Alabama was with Bear Bryant. And I remember I got to my relatives for that game, that Orange Bowl game, and it was the second half. They were already out of the game. And all the older guys there that were college age or older watching the game were all pulling for Alabama. They were screaming at the TV, mad. And I don't know that they – I don't think they were Alabama fans like lifers. I just think they were pulling for them there. And I just remember how taken aback I was being impressionable and young as to how Nebraska was just annihilating Alabama. Like pushing them around like you scheduled a scrimmage against an inferior opponent just to get reps. That's what it looked like. Yeah, that's what it looked like. And as we know, shortly thereafter, the Bear got everything fixed and reeled off a couple more natties. I'll also say this about the favorite. As good as Georgia was 21, 22, 23, and prior, some of Kirby's teams that were good enough to win it, and the 23 team was plenty good enough to win it, my favorite era, my favorite stretch for Georgia is 80, 81, 82, and probably 83, Ben Stooley. Because that would be Herschel and that group. Yeah, that to me, that when you go back to that stretch of the early 80s, there is something that is, and maybe again, maybe it's just because I saw the very first time Herschel walked out on the field at Georgia in a game. Tracking him, I mean, I'd been thinking about what's this debut going to look like. And again, it's not like you had social media or online content to study up on. You didn't have any of that. I could buy the AJC. I could go to a Nashville bookstore and buy the Atlanta Journal-Constitution and read up. I guess Tony Barnhart was probably the beat guy then, whoever it was. And I could read that. But it's not like you had a lot of info on how Herschel. I couldn't get the Athens newspaper. So I couldn't get that one. So I would read all I could on Herschel. But they said in August practice, he didn't stand out at all. Really wasn't a whole lot said other than they did not apparently foresee the absolute explosion and superstardom. I think they expected him to be really good, but that early? So to me, that stretch right there is my favorite Georgia stretch. Not to at all demean what we just watched with Georgia winning back-to-back natties. And again, I think they were good enough to three-peat. It's just, I think there's more, would the word romance be okay? I think there's more romance with the early 80s, to me now, to me. I'm not trying to draw a consensus here. I'm just giving you my feeling on it. With Alabama, I mean, you can pick out a million. You can pick out Bear in any couple different decades. You could pick out the Bear or, of course, Nick Saban.
and what they got done in the 2010s, if you will. Coming up, Johnny Vegas, not on his boat, at least at the moment, touring people around down on the Emerald Coast. His boat is named the Vitamin C. If you'd like to book a session, I don't even know what you'd call that, a cruise, you go to sail850.com. Area code down there, sail850.com. And book you a little trip around the gorgeous waters of the Emerald Coast. He'll talk some baseball with us as we continue in hour number three. If you have any questions you want to pose to him baseball-wise, 615-844-5600. That's the CTO line. Texting is preferred there. 615-844-5600 on X at Bill's Game.

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7: The Speaker of the Alabama House, Nathaniel Ledbetter, is weighing in on the recent ruling against the state of Alabama by a three-judge panel that's in regards to implementing a 2023 congressional map for a special primary election to be held this coming August. The three-judge panel determined that time would not allow for the state to make this type of switch from a 2024 court-ordered congressional map to the map that was determined by state lawmakers back in 2023. Ledbetter disagrees and says the judges are trying to force a racially gerrymandered map upon the people of Alabama and that activist judges are acting in violation of the recent U.S. Supreme Court ruling in the Louisiana versus Calais case. Ledbetter says that the state has every intention of taking this case back up to the U.S. Supreme Court in order to stop the politically motivated attempt to weaponize the judicial system. I'll be back with more Alabama stories after this.
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7: Bond has been set at $200,000 for an Abbeville man who is accused of soliciting sex from minors. 54-year-old Roger Lofton was arrested this past February. On Tuesday of this week, a Henry County judge set the terms of Lofton's bond. Lofton was working as a teacher at the Abbeville Christian Academy. Additional charges are possible. The National Weather Service says an EF1 tornado ripped through two counties this past Monday night. The tornado touched down in eastern Houston County and moved into southern Henry County, causing damage at the WDHN television station, along with other buildings. I'm Andrea Tice.
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19: I do have are a very particular set of skills. Skills that make me a nightmare for people like you.
20: Johnny Vegas with us down on the Emerald Coast to talk some college baseball. And you probably heard me earlier. Question number one is from Ed in Gulf Breeze, just down the road a little bit from the Emerald Coast, or right there. Ask Johnny Vegas how he feels about a one seed holding back their Friday and Saturday starters and starting their Sunday starter against the 4 seed? Generally, a team they should beat based strictly on talent, question mark.
14: All right, Bill. So thanks for having me. I texted with Alan in Tampa last night. He said we could talk baseball as long as we want today. Gotcha. What Ed and Gulf Breeze was talking about, it's called pitching off when you save your ace. And that is because if you win the first two games of a regional, you have about a 70% chance of winning the regional. A couple teams that might pitch off this weekend, first of all, the first one would be Florida. They play Ryder. And they may use Liam Peterson for that game and then use their ace, Aiden King, for the Miami or Troy game. Texas, here's another one right here that could really be exciting. Texas might pitch off and use Ruger Riojas versus Holy Cross and then save Volantes for UCSB. And UCSB might actually save Flora. They're playing Tarleton State. Now, Tarleton State beat Cal Baptist for the WAC title, so they're in. Cal Baptist didn't make it. UCSB, they have 7 pitchers, Bill, that will someday all play Major League Baseball. So saving Flora for Texas. So that could be a double pitch off right there. FSU might save Mendez. They got St. John's. So they might save Mendez and use him against Coastal. Here's a really interesting one is USC. They could pitch Grant Govel against Texas State, save Mason for A&M. And A&M, who is a little banged up, has the best number 4 seed, Lamar. That's the best number 4, and they have 2 guys, Lux and Olivier, that are dynamite pitchers. So A&M not only being banged up, they might not have a chance to pitch off and might have to face Mason.
20: No Kev up in Chicago. Ask Johnny who he thinks has the toughest road out of their regional. He says Oregon looks to be a challenge with 3 of the 4 former Pac-12 teams.
14: All right, my hardest regional is the Lincoln Regional. Nebraska, Ole Miss, Arizona State. Any of those 3 teams are good enough to make Omaha. Whoever comes out of that regional will then have to play whoever comes out of the A&M, UCSB, or A&M Southern, or no, who they, Nebraska, then gets Auburn, that regional there. So 3 teams in that Nebraska regional. That's my toughest. Hattiesburg is really tough. They got UVA, Jackson State, which should have been a 2, is the number 3. Jackson State is pitching as a team at 3.77 ERA. They're hitting 300, and Jackson State has an outfielder, a senior outfielder, Tyree Reed, that's batting over 400. So there's no easy game there. And UNC, they didn't really do them any favors as the number 5 seed, that's for sure. ECU and Tennessee in there.
20: In the category of best Friday matchup, meaning toss a coin, would that be that Ole Miss Arizona State game?
14: I think so. So you're going to have Cole Carlin for ASU. He was a closer that moved into the starting role against Hunter Elliott. So that's lefty on lefty. Both of them throw in the mid to high 90s. Of course, you know, ASU is a little better offensively than Ole Miss is offensively. They got Landon Hairston. He's batting .413 for the year. Ole Miss has a little better pitching all the way through, but Arizona State has this kid, Sean Fitzpatrick. He's made 29 appearances. He's pitched 24 innings. He's got 43 strikeouts. Opponent's batting average is .167 when he's in the game. But he's only in the game for a couple of batters.
20: Bunch of questions here. Jim in Jupiter, Florida, asked Johnny Vegas what he thinks is going to happen in the Tallahassee region. He says, I'm very concerned that Florida State's running out of gas, and I'm very worried, he says, that Coastal may be about to break out of their slump.
14: Well, I think Coastal slump is tired pitching more than anything. So that's a big question mark. Flukie's had one good appearance since he's come back. If, you know, this Florida State is a little offensively challenged, obviously, since Miles Bailey has left. St. John's is a pretty decent hitting team. There's, you know, no real slouch there. Florida State's big problem is they're 0-8 against other number one seeds this year. I think they can get out of that regional. Again, Coastal, I think, you know, we saw the last couple of weeks, they're just a little sloppy, but I think that's just because all the pitching injuries, everybody else had to step up, and they're a little tired.
20: Tom in Myrtle Beach said, I got a question for Johnny Vegas. He doesn't have to give a team, but does he think a SEC team wins at all, or will a non-SEC team win at all? He says, besides Georgia, I don't think any of the SEC teams have been consistent enough to show me that they can make a run and win it all.
14: Oh, wow. Well, Georgia Tech, UCLA would be the two favorites outside the SEC. Obviously, Georgia got a real favorable draw for sure. You know, Boston College is the number two. That's a pretty weak number two. Liberty's decent as a number three, and then they got LIU as a four. I don't see any problems there. Then they host the Mississippi State. And that Mississippi State got a light regional, Lipscomb, Louisiana, which, by the way, is the only team from Louisiana in the tournament. Pretty crazy. And then Cincinnati, which is a kind of a weak number two. So I expect Mississippi State, Georgia to be in the supers. Auburn is the team to watch out for. And Auburn's pitching is really, really good. If they could score four or five runs a game, they're going all the way to Omaha.
20: Don in the Atlanta area, 770, he says, I know a lot has to happen, but it would be great if the Dogs and Jackets met in the championship finals in Omaha.
14: I think they're the same side of the bracket, so they're not going to meet. Right. They would meet before. So you're going to get Georgia Tech, Georgia, you know, at Omaha in that reach, that bracket. So they won't meet in the finals.
20: That will be a heck of a matchup if we get to that.
14: Yeah, if we got to that, for sure. That'll be like the Wake Forest LSU 3 years ago.
20: Craig in North Augusta, South Carolina. Does Johnny have a prediction on who South Carolina is going to hire?
14: You would have to ask Tom in Myrtle Beach. I think he's got all the inside information you need to know who South Carolina is going to hire. I don't think it's I don't think you need Sherlock Holmes to tell you on that one.
20: Steve in McMinnville, Tennessee, asked Johnny Vegas his thoughts on the Vols, and they're in Chapel Hill, which is a difficult task.
14: It is, but that's a winnable regional for the Vols there. I think they're going to pitch off, use Coons first, and then Blanco second. Now, UNC is, you know, they're loaded in the pitching department, but ECU pitches that lefty that I think they're starting. Tennessee hits really good against lefties, so that could get them, you know, 1-0 and into North Carolina, and they could make a go of it.
20: Now, if somebody other than North Carolina wins that regional, they go to, if it plays out, A&M, right?
14: Yes.
20: Yep. Okay.
14: They play the winner of A&M, basically A&M or Southern Cal, although Lamar is not. That's the toughest four. Who knows?
20: Tom in Sebring, Florida, wants to know your thoughts on the Gators. I tell you what, they had Georgia down 6-0. Didn't win, but they're playing well.
14: Right. Now, the only problem Florida has in their regional is Miami is the best offensive team in that regional. Florida, Ryder, Troy, Miami. Troy's playing really hot. Again, I think Florida is going to pitch off against Ryder, use Peterson, and then use their ace against Troy or Miami.
20: Is King and Peterson the best twosome?
14: You know, I looked that up. The problem is Peterson in 15 starts this year is 3-5 with a 3.88 ERA. Mason Edwards and Grant Govel for USC, Volantes and Riojas for Texas, although Riojas is had struggled the last couple of weeks. Oregon State, even though Whitney went out, Kleinschmidt and Segura. Auburn's got four really good sophomore pitchers, Bill. So they're not the best 1-2, but moving Peterson to Saturday has been a huge lift for Florida.
20: Here is a list. Now, I don't know if this is just average velo per pitch, period, but it's Baseball America, hardest throwing NCAA tournament teams. Wake Forest, number one at 94.4. Mississippi State, two at 94. Gators, three at 93.8. Now, I won't read it all, but that's an interesting stat I hadn't really thought about. Wake.
14: Yeah, I hadn't even thought about looking at average velocity for the team. That Binghamton, number four Binghamton, they're going to play West Virginia. They got a kid that throws 100 miles an hour, so there's no easy out for West Virginia in game one. And that Wake Forest, Kentucky, I don't think Kentucky should be there at all, but Kentucky's Friday night guy, Jax, whatever his name is, against Wake Forest, Lavonis, that is going to be an awesome 2-3 game. Probably the second best 2-3 game after Ole Miss, Arizona State.
20: I guess that's why they call Wake the Arm Farm, right?
14: Yeah, and Wake Forest is, I believe they're the best offense in that West Virginia regional too. So West Virginia, even though they're in Morgantown and burning the couches and drinking a beer, they got, you know, that's a tough regional.
20: What time is your first charter?
14: We just canceled the 10 o'clock this morning because of rain.
20: Sail850.com. That man right there will take you on a cruise. See you next week, sir.
14: Thanks a lot, Bill.
20: Johnny Vegas, talking baseball.

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1: Only one name is appropriate here. It's Paul. He drives you home every afternoon. You're on 93.9 The Score. Paul Feinbaum, welcome in. How are you?
2: Harold, I'm doing great. So great to be on with you again.
1: The election, and I saw a familiar name that's going to be in the heat. There'll be the new governor of the state of Alabama. I believe his name is Tuberville. You've known this rascal a few days. And the thing that will make it really spicy, what would happen if Nick Saban was his opponent on the Democrat side, Paul?
2: You know, it's funny. A year ago, after President Trump came to Tuscaloosa for the commencement, I gave an interview where I suggested that Saban run for Tuberville's seat. And the next time I saw him a few weeks later, he said, "Don't start up with me again, man." And let's be honest. 6 years ago, you know why I ran for the Senate? Because he didn't have a job. He was unemployed. Mark my word, after November, he will be the most important person in this state. And I got bad news for Alex Stoltz. You're not reporting to John Cone anymore. You're reporting to Tommy Tuberville. He's your new boss.
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3: Today, a 50% chance of afternoon showers and thunderstorms with a high around 85. Tonight, mostly cloudy with a 40% chance of showers overnight and a low near 65. Tomorrow, mostly cloudy with a 70% chance of showers and a high around 85. Tomorrow night, mostly cloudy with a 50% chance of showers overnight and a low near 65. And for your Friday, showers likely with an 80% chance of afternoon thunderstorms and a high around 85.
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8: Braves top the Sox 7-6. Matt Olson with a two-run home run in the fifth. Michael Harris the second with a two-run bomb 423 feet to dead center in the eighth. And Spencer Strider, how about a fantastic performance? Five innings, three hits, three earned runs, five strikeouts as he earns the win. He improves to 3-0 on the season. Russell Iglesias, it got tight in the ninth, but he earns his ninth save of the season. Braves looking to win the series tonight up there in Fenway. Connelly early going for the Red Sox. We saw him a couple starts ago. He went five innings, gave up five hits and two earned runs, struck out six against the Braves. Bryce Elder going for the Braves. Remember last time against the Sox, he went eight innings, gave up seven hits, three earned runs, no walks, and three strikeouts, but got the loss against the Red Sox. First pitch between the Braves and the Sox, 6:45 from Fenway, and you can hear all of it on the Braves Radio Network.
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1: Clay points this out. And I saw this clip. I should have pulled it. Lane Kiffin down in Sandestin. Why is it that I laugh when I say Lane Kiffin in Destin? What's funny about that? I don't know. Why was my instinct there to laugh when I said that? That's not comedic humor, is it? Lane Kiffin says Alabama forced Nick to retire. Quote, this isn't a marriage that's going to go forever. You could wish it would, and it's a feel-good story, but they don't happen. Maybe Nick Saban. And then he says, actually, it didn't, because right at the end, they made him retire. I'm not sure I'm connecting there. Are you telling me that Alabama suggested to him or told him, you're going to retire? That's not the way I understand the story. Why would you force the best coach in the history of that sport, college football, to retire when he still had a lot of juice left? Now, he did say, those long hours are starting to get to me. And I was worried about, you know, am I going to kill myself for this job? He also said, me and Miss Terry, after a weekend hosting players, she said, why are we doing this? They're just asking about money and that's it. That got to him a little bit. But the long hours was the thing. But again, Nick's very healthy. He's not an old man. He may be age-wise in his early 70s, but Nick still had juice if he wanted to. So I don't know where that came from. I have no idea the catalyst for that story. I don't know. Maybe Lane is trying to change the topic of conversation. I don't know. Yeah, I should have grabbed that clip. That was interesting. Those spring meetings have turned into media events. And so they have regular press conferences. That was not the case forever. We did the show out of there for years. And it was a free-for-all. There was no planned media get-together. There were media members just hanging out in the lobby trying to catch somebody walking through to get a quote or something. And I'd line up some interviews there in the lobby so they would come by the show. And I had a lot of success doing that. But it was really a pain in the neck. Now there are scheduled podium interviews. Like, I mean, I was watching and listening to Mike Elko yesterday talk. And some of the clips with Lane Kiffin as well. And Danny White, AD, Tennessee. They have regular media functions there. That was never the case. That changed probably when the SEC Network started doing the show from there. I'm guessing. Yeah, about the time the SEC Network started their show. And the SEC Network was formed in, what was it, 2013, 2014, right in there? SEC Network's a little over, somebody check me. SEC Network's a little over a decade old. The Big Ten Network is pushing 20. It may be 20 years old. Yeah, it might be. I remember the Big Ten contacted me in 05, 06-ish. I don't remember the exact year. And said, would you put on Jim Delaney? Who I knew, Jim Delaney was the OVC commissioner here in Nashville before the Big Ten. And he retired here. They were having lots of trouble, if you guys will recall, in the early Big Ten network days, getting cable affiliates to clear the channel. And it was messy, or a lot of fights over the money and the cost. And so I, at their request, put Delaney, who, by the way, Delaney was a hell of a commissioner, put Delaney on the show. Delaney's a little arrogant. Let me say that. So I put him on at the request of the Big Ten, and I asked him to describe what they're going through and what he needs the general public to know about the Big Ten Network. He goes, order it. That was his answer. Now, again, there's nothing wrong with that, but there was no elaboration or anything. It was, order it. That's my message. I am doing a show solo, which I love doing. I am never at a loss for words. That right there, I was just... I don't remember what I said after that. I'm sure I came up with something. Yeah, you know what? Order it. Speaking of the Big Ten office, speaking of Chicago, Jeff in Chicago. Welcome in, sir.
2: Bill, what's up, man? How are you?
1: Doing good. You still celebrating?
2: I'm still celebrating. I just went out last night to celebrate Indiana's national championship in football. It was great. It was great. It felt just as good.
1: Is there a pro Indiana bar in Chicago?
2: Actually, there's like three of them because that's not hard to believe because if there's one thing Chicago has plenty of, it's bars. But Indiana actually has the third most alumni of any Big Ten school in Chicago, meaning the entire Chicago area, which I actually was a little surprised to learn that because I thought maybe it would have been like Iowa or Wisconsin or something like that, you know, but it's actually third. And they really, believe me, this year you really saw it. They really came out of the woodwork after, you know, hiding for a while. So it was great. And I was one of those suckers that listened to Jim Delaney. I switched from Comcast to DirecTV so that I wouldn't miss any of the action on the Big Ten Network, which, by the way, has not changed in 20 years. It still looks the same. It's still the same programming. And I was rewarded with an Appalachian State win over Michigan by being first in switching. That was the first ever game that was aired on the Big Ten Network.
1: Charles Davis on the call. And you're right about the Big Ten Network. You know how the SEC Network is bright and shiny? The Big Ten Network is like dark and dingy.
2: It's still the same set. Still the same everything.
1: I know.
2: It's crazy. I mean, they haven't changed a thing. But, you know, I heard you talking about Fernando Mendoza earlier.
1: Yep.
2: And, you know, it got me to thinking, it's something I've been wanting to sort of talk to you about for a while. Because, you know, I'm thinking about, okay, who is Indiana lost? How are we going to replace them? And what I'm about to say is in no way a diss on Fernando Mendoza at all, right? But if you look at all of our big wins, like at Iowa, through a big pick in a big situation that we overcame, right? The game at Oregon through a pick six that kind of gave Oregon some life. But what did he do? He took him right down the field for a touchdown right after that, right? But the Penn State game, after they made a long, it didn't end up being a touchdown, but Singleton breaks one. They end up scoring a touchdown. Then Mendoza threw a pick right after that, right? And Penn State ended up scoring again. Now, of course, he did what he did on the last drive, right? But he threw a pick in the Ohio State game. The one guy that I'm worried about Indiana losing pound for pound, player for player, is D'Angelo Ponce at cornerback.
1: Little corner who never when I watched him, was never out of place.
2: No, like, I mean, it's, and I'm not even, like, talking about, oh, the punt block versus Illinois, the pick six versus Oregon in the playoff game on the first play. I mean, or even when he broke Ty Simpson's ribs in the Rose Bowl. It's really like, you know, like, I mean, and Jeremiah Smith still had catches. He still put up some numbers in the game against Ohio State. But, I mean, Pons was at least able to, you know, slow him down, keep him in check, do a bit of a number on him, as much as anybody possibly could against a player that talented, right? But it's really just the overall football instincts. Like, even like in the Penn State game, that play I was talking about, the run that Singleton broke, right? Like, Pons came from behind and got him, and, you know, it forced Penn State into three more plays, right? Like, losing that guy, I just think, like, player for player, that's the toughest guy to replace. I hear your music.
1: That's not music. We're a few minutes out.
2: Sorry.
1: But 5'8 corner and a 5'11 nose guard.
2: Yeah, and it's just, I mean, The guy, all that stuff. I mean, there just isn't a guy like, I mean, maybe AJ Harris, transfer from Penn State, former five-star, right? That was a great pickup in the portal. And honestly, we have some great, there's a lot of buzz about some of the corners that, you know, didn't play much last year that are going to be ready to play. But yeah, Pons, pound for pound, man, when you look at all our guys that were drafted, I mean, that's going to be the hardest guy to replace. He's the book definition of that guy's got that dog in him, in the meme with the x-ray with the dog inside, right? That's D'Angelo Pons. That's going to be the toughest guy to replace.
1: Can't wait to see it, however
2: yeah,
1: it looks.
2: Me neither. I can't wait to see it either, because honestly, all the offensive lineback, I mean, it's going to be an exciting team again, you know, with an exciting guy as the head coach, obviously. So I'll get out of here and let you move on, Bill, but just wanted to share that thought with you. Thank you.
1: Thank you. Jeff in Chicago. I'm going to say this again, and I said it a few months ago. Some of you will not agree with me. That right there has to be the most appreciative fan I've ever talked to or know regarding winning a national championship. Now, if you're an Ohio State fan, and you got three this turn of the century. You're Alabama, and you got six since the turn of the century. You're LSU, you got three. Georgia, you got two since the turn of the century. Three if you include 1980. You're going to say, well, Bill, I'm a fan of those, you know, whichever school I just reeled off. And you're incredibly appreciative. Yeah, but have you been tormented at Ohio State, Alabama, Georgia, LSU, Clemson? Like IU fans? IU is a historical laughingstock football program. And just completed a season as the last team standing, and it was not a fluke. They were the right team to be standing last. Played out on the field. That's my point. I'm saying, if you're an Alabama fan, I'm just going to say you're spoiled. Now, again, that's a good thing. Spoiled does not have to be negative. But if you are not, let me put it this way. If you're an Alabama fan and you've got some age, let's say you're in your mid to late 50s or 60s, You saw the Bear and Nick Saban. You're spoiled beyond recognition with what you've watched. The two best college football head coaches in the history of the sport you had in T-Town. And between the two of them, you won 12 natties. That's obscene. Now, again, if you're an Alabama fan, I'm not going to sit here and tell you you don't appreciate all your success. I'm sure you do. But how could you appreciate what IU did as much as Jeff does? It's incredible. Absolutely incredible. Sometimes if you're living it, it's like we all lived it. Watch what IU did. It's hard to put in perspective a bigger picture comment. That's one of the most significant accomplishments in our lifetimes, what IU just did. Incredible. All right, we'll get to break.

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0: Hashtag Fat Side Up. Tweet to Bill at Bill is King to enter the arena of ideas.
1: Johnny Vegas says we didn't have time to bring it up, but this Friday, Saturday, Sunday at the regionals across the country, he says there is a 70% chance of rain in 9 of the 16 regionals, and a 50% chance of rain in another 5 of the regionals. So that could throw a wrench into everything, Bill. So rain delays could be rampant. Starting Friday. You know what? I'll hang out. I'll wait. I'll keep an eye on it. Little weather's not going to bother me. Jeff in Chicago on X. Bill, thanks. Not a day goes by that I'm not thankful and grateful for SIG, this team, for what they've done for IU, not just football, but the university at large. I met a guy a month or two ago whose daughter goes to IU, and she had a class with Alberto Mendoza, who's now Georgia Tech. That was the story. She had a class with Alberto, Fernando's brother, who is projected as Georgia Tech starting quarterback coming up this year. I really don't know much about his game. Again, Alberto Mendoza. Who was the coach? It's a recognizable name, kind of. That was the Fernando Mendoza's connection to Cal. Last minute. Yeah, last minute, he ended up at Cal, and his pathway did pretty well, didn't it? You're going to go from last minute, Cal is going to take you. You're going to have to go to Berkeley from South Florida, but it's going to work you into a national championship quarterback, a Heisman Trophy winner, and the first pick in the draft. And incredible riches. Now, he was already well compensated. I wonder what Mendoza made this year at IU. I mean, it had to be at least a million, you would think. What would he be worth right now? If he had another year, break the bank? No, I mean, he's making first pick money, I should say, in the NFL. Now he's doing the right thing. Doing the right thing. Tomorrow I mentioned TJ will be with us down in Tampa, TJ Pittenger. If you happened to come by Commitments, you would have met TJ. He was there. And J.C. Sherbert from the Big Spur, he will be on with us tomorrow as well. That's the guesting on Thursday. Shortened week because Monday was an off day for the show. We had a best of show that day. And my days get a little funky because Monday tricks me, right? My calendar, my week gets a little disrupted when that happens. Anyways, looking forward to that. And then Friday, the whole list will be back, and that is Coach Pete, Ole Miss Evie, the Angelic Tones, William Barger, and Mr. Brad Powers, Brad Powers Sports. All of that happening the rest of the week. We were talking a little earlier, and if you missed it, Brett Cianci, and you can get it on Spotify, was with us, and the three teams he picked for his most recent studies were SEC, Vanderbilt, Missouri, and Kentucky. You've got Clark Lee, you've got Eli Drinkwitz, and you've got Will Stein. You have Jerry Curtis, even though Blaze Berlewitz is the veteran there from New Mexico State. But Curtis is the guy they're paying big money to. And again, I kind of agree with the theory. Nobody's going to publicly acknowledge this, but to get him to flip from Georgia had to be, okay, we'll match the money, but you're going to play faster here than you would there. You're going to get there, and you're going to be home, basically. You're going to be in Nashville, just down 40 West from your high school. That had to be the private acknowledgement. Now, does that mean he starts snap one, game one? Who knows? But that's the way it's probably going to end up. Same with Faison Brandon. Maybe not any promises made, but the theory right now is, and again, overseas, Bet Online, I believe Faison Brandon is a big odds favorite to be the quarterback for Tennessee. But back to the three teams that he was talking about, Bracciantia, Vanderbilt, Missouri, Kentucky, Missouri, Austin Simmons transferring up there to be the quarterback, lefty at Ole Miss, lost his job, got injured. You know my theory? You don't get your job back if the second string guy comes in and plays better than you. That happened at

That takes cash, baby. And grew tired of Stoops. Won 10 games twice in 18 and 21. Didn't fund him well enough. So he says, they're funding Will Stein.

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0: He knows all there is to know about Johnny Five Star, and now you can too. It's Bill King.
1: Doug in Savannah, Georgia, says good morning. You spoke earlier about the 1980 through 83 Georgia teams. He goes, my undergrad years in Athens were 80 to 84. During my freshman year, Herschel Walker and I had the same academic advisor. I only know that because she would remind me the whole 4 years that I met with her. Did Herschel actually have to go, though?

I'll admit it right now. If I'm running Georgia, if I'm Vince Dooley, Bill King's the coach. If Herschel didn't want to go to class, I wouldn't care. Yeah, I know. I know how that sounds. I don't care. I do not care what anybody thinks. Oh, Bill, the mission is the academics, Bill. Okay. All right. I would tell Herschel, you don't want to go to class, that's fine. I think you're going to be okay without going to English Lit or Western Civ or freshman chemistry. I think you're going to be okay. With the skills you have, I think you're going to be fine. And it's just me, though. So, Doug, you never met him, did you? There was no overlap there. You just knew because of your advisor that she also had Herschel. That's one guy. I've never interviewed Herschel Walker. I know he's not a big interview guy. I understand that. Still be pretty cool for me. Top water assassin over in South Carolina. You know, 90% of my tweets are Clemson related, but I am as excited about Citadel Friday night as I am Clemson LSU in the fall. That's because he's a Citadel guy. He went there. That's your school. He's a Clemson fan. But no, he appreciates his alma mater. Citadel, baby. You look back, it's probably really hard, but you look back on it, and I'm sure you appreciate it. Those days at the Citadel. Yeah, Craig earlier in North Augusta asked Johnny Vegas about the coach. It's got to be Kevin Snall, right? Meaning the Gamecock coach. Now, they've got the Tallahassee Regional they're in. And he had made it clear, Tom in Myrtle Beach has made it clear, that nothing is going to be said publicly until their season is over, and then he can address whatever he's going to address regarding the future. Tom in Myrtle Beach thinks he's gone. The money and all of the resources that a South Carolina can produce will be overwhelming and too hard to turn down. That's the theory. Now, again, I don't have any insight. I just hear Tom mention it, and he's right there. He knows that campus, knows that place about as well as anybody, certainly that I know. But that's what you would think. Now, there was some talk about the Georgia Tech coach who's in year one and former Seminole player and doing an incredible job. Might win a natty in year one. I don't know. Does South Carolina pay a lot more? I know they're in the SEC. So their TV agreement through the league is much better than what Georgia Tech had. But, I mean, can he be bought off? I don't even know if that was just a random rumor. Yeah, I don't know, but I saw that somewhere the last couple of days. Somebody was mentioning him, and would he leave Georgia Tech for the resources of South Carolina? Now, they won back-to-back natties in South Carolina 10, 12 years ago, whenever it was. So, no, I mean, I'm not trying to demean them either, but that's, I can promise you right now is not the time to be talking to him about that. He's trying to win a natty, baby. The team in Athens is trying to win a natty. Man, if Wes Johnson won the national championship in 3 years at Georgia. And again, Georgia ought to be good in baseball. So that's not me noticing anything. I'm just saying that'd be an incredible story. Because he inherited a tumbleweed situation about like Tony Vitello did in Tennessee. Georgia was a horrible baseball product for a few years prior to him arriving there. And he flipped that thing in year one. They were damn good in year one. In 24. And I tell you the other thing.
not just assembling that roster, but in the portal, he is spot on in his evaluations there and then developing those players. He has done as good a job in that capacity as probably anybody else. And right now, that roster is one of the best hitting rosters you're going to see. So, yeah, Wes Johnson, incredible job. Regular season champion, conference tournament champion, so that confirms everything. And now they're hosting a regional and expecting to go deep, you would think. You would think. At first, I thought for some reason they were going to be paired up in the Supers. That's obviously not accurate. But they are on the same side of the bracket. So they can't meet up in the final series in Omaha the way Johnny Vegas was describing things for us. All right, that's going to wrap it up tomorrow. TJ will be with us, TJ Pittenger, and also J.C. Sherbert. Happy Wednesday, y'all. Lodge Bob.

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3: 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The Alabama softball team will play in the Women's College World Series tomorrow night. The Crimson Tide, number one overall seed in the field, will take on UCLA in the first game in bracket number two. The other matchup in bracket number two is the late game tomorrow night. It's Arkansas against Nebraska. In baseball regionals on Friday, the Auburn Tigers are set to take on Milwaukee. Alabama's playing host to a regional. They'll host Alabama State Friday night. Jacksonville State is set to take on Virginia in Hattiesburg, Mississippi. While the Troy Trojans will play in Gainesville. They'll meet the Miami Hurricanes. Atlanta Braves yesterday, winners over the Red Sox 7-6. Braves and Red Sox back at Fenway tonight. 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
12: 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That'll be the new governor of the state of Alabama. 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You've known this rascal a few days. And the thing that will make it really spicy, what would happen if Nick Saban was his opponent on the Democrat side, Paul?
13: 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And let's be honest. 6 years ago, you know why he ran for the Senate? 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Mark my word, after November, he will be the most important person in this state. And I got bad news for Alex Stoll. You're not reporting to John Cohn anymore. You're reporting to Tommy Tuberville. He's your new boss.
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16: 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Gone! Two-run homer. That was barreled to the chop house.
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19: Today, a 50% chance of afternoon showers and thunderstorms with a high around 85. Tonight, mostly cloudy with a 40% chance of showers overnight and a low near 65. Tomorrow, mostly cloudy with a 70% chance of showers and a high around 85. Tomorrow night, mostly cloudy with a 50% chance of showers overnight and a low near 65. And for your Friday, showers likely with an 80% chance of afternoon thunderstorms and a high around 85.
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21: Welcome into the Boomo Bug Show. Brett Beard, Harold will be joining us in just a few minutes. A couple of things before we get to our first guest. Braves legend Bob Horner, man, what a month of May it's been for the Braves, passes away yesterday unexpectedly at the young age of 69 years old. We'll talk about some of the meetings in Miramar Beach for the SEC. We're also going to be talking a lot of UNA with football coach Brent Dearman, voice of UNA Benjamin Ray, but I am absolutely delighted to bring in our first guest. Barton Simmons was with 24/7 Sports and Rivals for years. In fact, the first time I met him was at Sparkman High School. He was there looking at a prospect who played for Sparkman. And we struck up a conversation, and we're delighted to work with him for over 10 years. When he was with Rivals, he went on to 24/7 Sports, CBS Sports, great coverage there. He is now the football general manager and director of player personnel for the Vanderbilt Commodores. Barton Simmons, welcome back into the Boomo Bug Show, buddy. How are you doing?
22: Hey, man, it's been a while. I'm glad you haven't forgotten me. This is like a deja vu kind of moment here. This is fun. I'm glad to be on with you boys.
23: And we're happy to have you on board, Barton. I was late because, actually, I was trying to figure out the question. Was it because of us or your talents or your Yale diploma that got you where you are and the stratosphere of your world these days? Congratulations, Bart. We've been talking with a lot of folks and how the landscape has changed. Nobody knows that more than you. And your name was invoked as one of the hottest names out there to be a general manager in the modern era of college football. Congratulations. Some of these folks, it's hard to get verbal bouquets out of them, but you managed to do it. Congratulations, Barton.
22: Well, I appreciate it. This is... As you mentioned, you know, I was propelled forward by you fellas, you know, through the years.
23: So, yeah, right. Oh, yeah.
22: You know, I appreciate all the support through the years. And, yeah, I mean, you know, my role now is just, it's been about survival, you know, and we managed to survive through some dark years early and managed to find some success the last couple, and now we just got to keep surviving and keep on, you know, raising the bar as best we can. But it's been a lot of fun.
23: Talk to us about modern college football. Can you imagine a few years ago when we all started in this crazy industry talking about a general manager in college football? And here you are. Your role now, and let's face it, you faced one of the biggest challenges out there. Now, due respect to Vanderbilt, a lot of folks said it can't be done. You've proven, along with a young lady from over in Madison, Alabama, who's now the AD there at Vanderbilt, the former Bob Jones product. Talk to us just about the challenges that you inherited at Vanderbilt and your secret to the sauce, including landing the guy by the name of Pavia over the years.
22: Yeah. There's a lot to that. I think it certainly Candace Story Lee, the athletic director, is a big part of it. We were very fortunate, you know, when I got there with Clark, with Coach Lee, that we got there just after Candace was hired, and we got there just after Chancellor Dearmeyer was hired, our university chancellor. And I think those two people in leadership positions are the first key to everything. I think if you look at the history of Vanderbilt, there's been so much potential forever, but there's never actually been administrative support. There's never actually been anyone at the top of the university that believes that athletics is a driver for success for the university. I mean, it's just been almost like an inconvenience or like a thorn, you know, that's not the case anymore. Now we've got a chancellor that actually believes not only is that we can be successful in athletics, but that athletics and particularly and specifically football is actually a driver for the university. And I mean, we've seen it this year, just, you know, Vanderbilt as a university is typically hovering around, you know, 5-6% admit rate, which is a crazy number when you consider some of the teams in our league and what their admit rate is. And after this season, you know, the admit rate dropped all the way down to under 3%, you know, two and change, you know. And so it's like, you can't tell me that football doesn't have something to do with that. And so it's been, you know, it's just, yeah, it's been, you know, unlocking some resources there and unlocking some support from our administration has been important. And then we had to sort of shift our model a little bit in how we were doing things. Initially, we were a recruit, retain, develop kind of program out of the gate. We quickly realized that playing young guys in the SEC and then have them go get poached after we lose with them is not a recipe for a long-term success. So we had to shift. We had to pivot. We were able to really, I mean, we've found a ton of success in the portal. And certainly when you get a guy like Diego Pavia on, in addition to the coaching staff and some of the changes that Clark made internally, you know, it's been now all of a sudden it's really easy to see what we've been visualizing from the jump. And it's exciting that some of the guys are recruiting now and some of the people outside the building are starting to see it as well. And it's, you know, certainly been a fun couple years to get liftoff.
21: Tell us about your relationship with Clark. I know you played football with him at Montgomery Bell Academy for high school before you went off and became second team all Ivy League at Yale. But I know both of you have communicated with years over the years, and he said, if I ever get the opportunity to hire that young man, I'm going to do that. And again, the rest is history. Tell us about your relationship with Clark.
22: Yeah. We met when we were about sixth grade in church, you know, and we played 3-on-3 basketball together and played sports together and linked up in high school and played football and together. And when we're in high school, everyone's a little bit of a, you know, they're figuring out who they are and they're all, you know, we're all maturing and Clark was no different. And coming out of high school, you know, Clark had his own journey. He went and played baseball at Birmingham Southern down there in Alabama. He then transferred to Belmont to play baseball. And then, you know, realizing baseball wasn't in his future, he transferred to Vanderbilt to walk on and play fullback there and earned a scholarship. And somewhere along that way, he started to really, you just started to see his focus really clarify. And like he just dialed in and, you know, best friends and, you know, we were in each other's wedding and all that sort of stuff. But as we stayed in touch through the years and he was on his coaching journey and I was on my media journey, you know, we always had reason to stay linked up and stay, you know, share notes and share perspectives. And all of a sudden I started looking up and, you know, I'm 35 years old or whatever. And my wife's yelling at me because I've been on the phone with Clark for an hour talking shop. And I started to realize how much I was actually learning from this guy and how much perspective he had and just how smart he was around the game. And we certainly shared, you know, alignment philosophically and otherwise. And so it just made a ton of sense when he got the job to ask me to come with him. And it just so happens it was in my hometown and where I hadn't moved. And so all of it just was very serendipitous and was a special culmination and opportunity to go and shake things up for myself professionally and take a shot and take a chance.
23: Only a Yale graduate would use the word serendipitous.
21: That's right.
23: As the football general manager and director of personnel of football at Vanderbilt. Barton, one of the reasons that Coach Lee did that, you, as you mentioned, carved your own path. You was one of the premier recruiting services. You put together major all-star games. Put another way, you knew how to identify talent back in the day. Your thoughts about just how invaluable that experience was back in your old job, now being able to evaluate talent. And as far as a GM, is it safe to say that one of the big secrets to success for you is learning how to take the budget and getting the biggest bang for the buck? In other words, squeeze all the juice you can out of that orange.
22: Yeah. I think on your first question, I do think at the time in which Clark got the job, I had built some confidence in knowing it took some learning, you know. I mean, through the years, just being on the media side, I took that stuff really seriously, and I would do a lot of self-scout kind of studies, and particularly on the back end of my career there, when I wasn't tasked with just sort of constantly churning content. I'm appreciative that I was given some of the sort of room to breathe to be able to produce articles and stories that maybe weren't going to get a ton of clicks, but were going to help me to actually flesh out my thoughts and my ideas. And so by the time the opportunity came around, I did have some really clear, some real clear philosophies, some real clear perspective and right or wrong. And some of those have, you know, I've learned from and the college side and maybe would think of it differently now. But certainly, you know, I'm appreciative that I had the opportunity in those roles to really test and try and tinker and figure out what I believed. And upon arrival, yeah, I mean, we've you know, Vanderbilt, especially coming off when we arrived, it was they had gone 3-18 the previous 2 years. And, you know, we weren't getting the five stars, I can promise you that. And so we had to figure out how to find value. And then as the NIL era began to come into picture, yeah, there was about finding literal value around making the buck last. And you know, I think we've done a good job with that. And I think that's always a tricky tightrope to walk, because coaches want the best players, and we want the best players, and yet you can't always afford the best players, and you can't always afford the best players and then be able to, you know, get the depth that you want. And so this just, you know, it's a constant tension, which is really healthy, that you have to fight in constructing these rosters. And a lot of it is around there's this what I call kind of a hinge point between trying to deal with agents, trying to deal with players and families, trying to keep them happy, but also trying to keep our coaching staff happy and making sure that they're getting the players that they feel like can do it, and also keeping our administration happy and making sure that we're shepherding the resources effectively. And somewhere in there, you're answering to the head coach as well. And so I just think it's a real challenge for everyone in my role, and it's a fun challenge, you know. And there's some real moments of anxiety during the year, but you know, that's ultimately what you want. You know, you want to be doing something that pushes you and challenges you. And certainly we're in the midst of that and trying to learn every year and find the sweet spot for all of it.
21: I wish we had another 30 minutes with you, but let me ask you before you go, and I think I've asked you this over the years. You mentioned the success with the transfer portal. Jordan White, West Virginia, Liberty, Eli Stowers, Alabama fans know that name pretty well. When you're looking at a player on film, tape, or in person, And I'm not asking you to give away trade secrets, but your evaluation, your template, what are you looking for?
22: Yeah, I think it can actually vary by position. You know, I think there's some positions where we feel like there's real value in maybe betting on athleticism, traits, and upside, and maybe a guy just hadn't gotten on the field yet. Other positions we feel like we need to bet on proven production, even if it's lower level production, but mm-hmm. we need to bet on proven production. And there's certainly a personality element that is, in some ways, the portal is way easier to evaluate from a character standpoint. And I would even say this too. I mean, we've taken some players that have had bad character reviews previous places, kind of with our eyes open, and we've had real success with them, and it's worked for us. And I think part of that's around the environment that we're inserting them into, but also some of that's around, like, you know, I think the character piece, like one of the sort of elements of the portal that you can appreciate is these guys at this stage, you can really isolate what their decision is about. And even if it's about money and being a big part of it, typically at this stage, they're making decisions around football. And that can be a real good indicator around, you know, it working out for them, because, you know, if they're showing up and football is really, really important to them, and maybe this is their second go round, or maybe they're trying to level up or whatever it looks like, when football is really, really important and you can sort of verify the physical pieces that you need to verify, we feel really good about our program at Vanderbilt being one that really unlocks success. And I'll say this too, you know, I think we just so happen to have what I believe is the best offensive line coach in the country. We just so happen to have the best head coach in the country. Mm-hmm. Our offensive coordinator is, I mean, literally look at the you know, per game, per play metrics from last season. We had the number one offense in America. And so, like, when you have guys like that, I mean, our offensive coordinator, we can find it. We took a kid out of high school that was 5'5", 136 pounds. No one else wanted it. He had a FCS offer, I believe, at best, and he made plays for us as a true freshman last year. And that's a product of our offensive coordinator being able to identify a trait and utilize it. And so when you have coaches like that that can pull the best parts of a player up and feature them and maximize them, man, that makes me look really smart, you know. And so I think I'm in a really fortunate position to be with the coaching staff I'm with, to be in the environment I'm with, to be at the school I'm at, because truthfully, it's not the NFL draft. You know, I'm not out here as the GM making a phone call and picking a player. You know, this is a real complex and nuanced process of getting coaches on board and servicing them and servicing our head coach and also, you know, recruiting these players. And so, you know, we've got to do really well when these guys get on campus and making their experience really good. And I'm really fortunate to be in a place that does that.
21: Listen, I can't tell you how much Harold and I have enjoyed catching up with you again. We feel like you're a great uncle. We've had a relationship with you for 15 years, and now you've turned into one of the best general managers in college football. We're very proud of what you've been able to accomplish. Listen, much success. God bless you and your family. Let's do this again real soon.
22: Yeah, well, this was a pleasant surprise getting the text asking to come on. And I can assure you guys that you guys are one of my favorite shows I've ever, you know, was a regular on. And man, just I'm glad to hear you guys are still getting after it, still getting it in. And I couldn't be happier to have a chance to get to talk with you again. So appreciate you reaching out and stay in touch.
23: Two words, Barton, Red Bull. Listen, man, I echo those sentiments there, and you're getting to do it in your hometown. All the best. Just remember all of us little people and keep up all the success, okay?
22: Yeah, I will. Thanks,
21: thank
22: fellas.
21: You,
22: I appreciate you all.
23: Barton Simmons checking in, the boss, the Vanderbilt GM of the Commodores. Coming up, he is the king of Auburn coverage, Nathan King on deck. Stay with us.
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23: Welcome back in. Moments away from the latest from the clay, the French Open. But first, the king of following the Auburn Tigers, Nathan King. He's busy there 24-7 sports. All over none to cover. Nathan, welcome in. How are you?
29: I am doing great. How are you guys?
30: Hey, buddy.
23: Man, doing all right. Baseball, isn't it amazing how things have played out? Everybody had given up on the Auburn basketball team, and all they did was go to the postseason, win a national title, the NIT, and now up and down season in baseball. But here you are, like everybody else, your own destiny is up to you right now, is it not? Your thoughts about this Auburn baseball team heading into the regionals?
29: Yeah, I mean, they're technically in the same spot they were last year in terms of seeding. They had a number 4 overall seed in the tournament for the second straight year. But it feels a lot, I think the momentum feels a lot different this time around. You had Auburn with some major offensive issues toward the end of last season, and then when they got pitted against a really good Coastal Carolina team in the second weekend, it wasn't all too surprising that Auburn fell. You're feeling a lot different this time around, and number one, it's because of what you accomplished yourself. I mean, they won 6 straight series toward the end of the season, and then and obviously went to the SEC tournament and won a couple games, you know, that usually that's nice for you to get going into the postseason. And I don't think they needed to win any games based on their RPI, and I don't think they needed to do much of anything at the SEC tournament. But I think they improved their standing to the point where you look at, I forget who had the stat yesterday, but the combined RPI, the average RPI of all the teams in the Auburn regional is the lowest in the country. That includes Auburn. So, like, that means that technically they got the, I mean, everyone's good in the tournament, but technically they got the worst grouping of teams in the country. And that's good. That's good for Auburn. That means that theoretically they have the easiest path back to Omaha and back to the College World Series. And so it'll start on Friday. Obviously, it's an intriguing field. I think NC State probably presents the most potential to upset, and that was a really good team in the ACC this season. But the expectation is that Auburn will be able to get out of the first weekend move on to the second weekend and give itself. I still think this team has a very, very good chance to be a national title contender because, you know, they're so deep on the mound this season, and they've found a lot of offense from a lot of different guys. And so definitely heading toward a fun weekend at Plains and Park, and Auburn obviously hopes that'll turn into a second weekend as well.
4: Absolutely. You had a good article on about Alex Golich in Sandestin at the SEC meetings. Simply ask a question: what would Alex Golich deem a successful year one at Auburn? Instead of saying 7-5, 8-4 and going through a lot of things, he just simply said that we laid an actual foundation for the program.
29: Yeah, and that's not all surprising based on what Alex Golich has preferred to talk about since taking over as Auburn's coach. I think we've talked about it on this program a lot before, but he uses that word identity. And before the spring, he was interested to see what kind of identity this team had. And now he and his staff are excited to, you know, hey, they've learned their personnel and now they can kind of create a blueprint for the season. But yeah, I mean, Golich said essentially in not so many words, like, we just want to be in a good spot going into year two, feel like there's a good foundation built. And one thing that really stuck out to me is, you know, he wants fans to know what to expect from the team on the field every Saturday. And that's, you know, Auburn has been down the past few years, and that, you know, not exclusive to Auburn, but any team in a position like they are, you know, inconsistency is the biggest thing. How many games did we see, particularly in the last 2 years of the Freeze era, where Auburn had a lead in the second half, where they were in close games, four-quarter games, and just weren't able to finish it off? And they looked like a good team for a half and then just kind of clunked out, particularly on offense. That's one thing Golich just pointed to. He said, hey, you know, we need to be physically and mentally tough every single snap. Like, fans watching the games on Saturday, they watch in the stadium, and they say, okay, I know what this team is about. And look, another thing he talked about was, he said, look, I know that comes from the head coach. Like, that comes from the head coach's chair. It's a direct reflection of the head coach. You kind of felt, and this is not to pile on Hugh Freeze, but, like, you kind of felt, especially last season, like Auburn was scared when it got to the moment. They crumbled in the fourth quarter of games, and Hugh Freeze was not somebody that necessarily inspired a lot of confidence on the sideline. I think with Golich, you're going to get a lot more aggression, for better or for worse. He's going to dial some things up and take some risks. We'll see if they pay off. But, yeah, I mean, like he said at the end, they're judged on wins and losses. Like, he knows that. He's been around the block. He's been in this league before. He knows that he has to win games at Auburn. But as you guys know, not all, you know, if they go 6-6, not all 6-6s are built the same. You can go 6-6 and crumble at the end of the season. Or you can start off your tenure 6-6 or 7-5 and have fans saying, hey, we want to win more games, but you know, we're confident about the direction the program's going.
4: Absolutely. Always enjoy the conversation, short and sweet. 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
29: 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So Christian Clemente is going to be on top of that. And obviously, Jason Caldwell has been great covering baseball. I'm going on vacation in a couple of days, but those guys are going to have it locked down. 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

0: Westwood One Sports presents this special tennis update. Novak Djokovic is trying to put away Frenchman Valentin Royer in round two at Roland Garros. Djokovic serving for the match in the fourth set. He's already wasted a couple of match points. He's trying to get to round three for the 21st time in his 22 career appearances. Meanwhile, American Nishesh Basavareddy, coming off the upset of Taylor Fritz in round one, he's down two sets to one to fellow American Alex Mickelson. Huge upset on the women's side. Australian Open champ Elena Rybakina, the two seed, loses in three sets to Yulia Stara Dubstova from Ukraine. The three seed Iga Swiatek, she moves on to round three. She's a four-time champ. The seven seed Alina Svitolina moving on as well. American Haley Baptiste taking on Xiyu Wang of China. Wang serving for the first set. With this tennis update, I'm Brad Heller, Westwood One Sports.
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15: Michael Harris had a home run and four hits, and the Atlanta Braves beat the Red Sox at Fenway Park 7-6. Spencer Strider earned the win for Atlanta. He is now 3-0 on the season. The Braves are 37-18. Braves and Red Sox back at Fenway Park tonight. Bryce Elder starts for Atlanta. He's 4-2 with a sub-2 ERA. Auburn baseball team will play regionals on Friday. They'll take on Milwaukee. Alabama will host a regional this weekend as they meet Alabama State Friday night. Jacksonville State will play against Virginia in Hattiesburg, while the Troy Trojans travel to Gainesville. They'll take on the Miami Hurricanes. Alabama softball team will play tomorrow night in the Women's College World Series. 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
22: Welcome back in. Time to take a little road trip down to a place called Tuscaloosa and say hello to the founder and editor of TiderInsider.com and the fine author of the book called Bigger Than Bama. Rodney Orr, welcome in. How are you?
23: I am doing well, Harold and Brett. How are you guys today?
24: Hey, bud.
22: Yeah, we're doing fine. Appreciate you asking, Rodney. I would imagine you got, in my opinion, if not the, certainly one of the most interactive boards in the Alabama Crimson Tide Nation across the globe. And I would guess a few folks are asking about decision day for AA. Amari Allen supposed to, at least according to the earlier reports, make his decision today whether to come back to Alabama or stay in the NBA draft. And I'm guessing, Rodney, right now only Amari Allen and a few others know for sure.
23: Yeah, you know, again, I think a lot of people are guessing, and I think that the feeling is that he's going to return. Now, again, that's just the speculation that we've heard, the last speculation that we've heard. So, you know, we'll see. We'll see how that goes, but that – you know, again, I think common sense is saying that most people think, you know, that he needs another year. I think, too, Harold and Brett, a lot of people were kind of surprised. He was listed at 6'8", you know.
24: Yeah, right.
23: And when they measured him, at the NBA measured him, he was 6'5.5" or something, 6'5¾". So, you know, I would not be surprised if Amari Allen's back.
24: Ronnie, we've been talking about this recruiting at the first big official visit weekend for Alabama of what seems like a year, and they've got quite a few in. I'm sure you're going to have the list of that of the guys coming in. You've already had it a couple of times, but we know that it's fluid. You mentioned two elite receivers. Monsoon Bama Sales is one of them. The nickname Bama, of course, that resonated with a lot of your subscribers. Ahsani Gales, the four-star from IMG Academy. We've talked about quarterbacks constantly, and again, that's going to be a battle throughout the summer in summer camp. But, Ronnie, talk about two of the elite receivers coming to Tuscaloosa this weekend.
23: Well, you know, they're fantastic prospects, certainly. I mean, they're being recruited nationwide. And, you know, like you said, Monshon Sells, his nickname is Bama. He's originally from the state of Alabama, and they've given him that name up there in Indianapolis. And, you know, again, I thought Brett heralded at one time. And, you know, I think we're always cautious and say, listen, you know, just because in February before their senior years, people saying they're leaning to this school or that school, it's really early.
24: Mm-hmm.
23: And I think early on, people got caught up with the, that he was leaning to Alabama. And look, he may end up here, but certainly Indiana's in there. You know, Ohio State's been in there. Texas has been in there. Miami's been in there. A lot of top programs are battling for Monshon Sells. You know, we'll see what direction it goes. But, you know, right now I think the general feeling is for him is that that Indiana is probably the team. But, again, it's really early. And then for Asani Gales, Stanford's been in there. Washington's been in there. Notre Dame, Tennessee. He's recruited coast to coast as well. He's at IMG Academy. And he is originally from the West Coast, so maybe that might influence his decision. I don't know. But, you know, Alabama's certainly in the mix with both of those guys. And yeah, Harold and Brett, I mean, when you're talking about NIL, this is going to be a small class for Alabama. And I'm not saying it's a small class because of NIL, but when you have a small class, it might open up some more money for guys that are your priority guys. So those two guys are probably going to get a pretty decent offer from Alabama.
22: And let's face it, people say, what in the world are you talking about with Indiana being in the mix? Two words, Mark Cuban, multi-billionaire. If he wants you and money is the key, if that's the difference maker, then it's pretty much a sign, seal, delivered. And to add to that, Rodney, I saw some comments the other day from Alabama's camp saying, you know what, if you're going to sit here and use us as a chip in the leverage and the betting war, we're just going to go ahead and cancel your trip. We're not going to go down that road. Your thoughts just about that strategy? At least they're up front with these guys. We're not going to sit here and be used by you guys, taking the Alabama label and using it to go to a place, in this case, Indiana or elsewhere. Your thoughts just about, I thought, some pretty interesting and candid remarks coming out of the Alabama camp.
23: I just think when there's some prospects are kind of wanting some outlandish offers.
22: Right.
23: And I think when you run into that situation, you know that it's not going to work out. The best thing is probably just to tell the kid up front, look, you know, we're not interested because, you know, you're really not going to be interested in what we're going to offer you. So I think that's probably – now, look, we can go back to the old days now. I remember it's not a lot different than even, you know, 10 or 11 years ago. When Saban was in the middle of his run, and I remember there was an elite receiver. I won't say his name, but he's still in the NFL. And, you know, his dad actually told an Alabama assistant that he needed, for his son to come to Alabama, he needed $150,000.
22: What a bargain.
23: And yeah, you're right. We laugh.
22: A little dirty,
23: true,
22: but a bargain,
23: it?
22: You know?
23: That's true. That's true now.
22: I mean, Albert Means would be a bargain now, right?
23: Yeah. You know, and I remember that the Alabama coach said privately behind the scenes, he told the dad, he said, well, if that school's going to give you $150,000, that's where you need to go.
22: Yeah.
23: And he went there. He went there. So with all that said, it's not really different than then when you would hear outlandish kids wanted outlandish offers for that time, just like now. I mean, and so you understand that.
22: Right.
24: Rodney, Mo Lindquist is one of the best recruiters in the country, but he is an absolute crackerjack when he comes to the secondary. Length, these guys are so tall, athletic. Hayden Stelp, a five-star out of Las Vegas, coming in this weekend. Darius White out of Georgia, another one, this Georgia crew. And again, 6'3". Every time I look at these guys, they're 6'3". I never thought I'd see 6'5 corners. And that's where we are now. But again, two more. Mo Lindquist is very good at what he does. Hayden Stelp, Darius White are pretty good.

0: been there for, I'm talking former players that have been at practice for 20-some-odd years, 30 years, and they're saying this kid, Jordan Edmonds, he reminds him of a young, not a young, I'm not saying a current, but young Patrick Surtain.
1: Wow.
0: And just the tools that he has. That's kind of the tools that they said are very comparable to what Patrick Surtain walked in here with. So they recruit the secondary extremely well, and you mentioned Hayden Stepp out of Las Vegas. And, you know, again, he's a guy that is going to be coast-to-coast. I mean, it's going to be, you know, it's going to be tough to get him, but Alabama's certainly in there. Again, he's out of Las Vegas. And then also you mentioned Darius White. Yeah, mm-hmm. Darius is out of Georgia. He's not as highly recruited or ranked. He's a three-star rated player, but I think he's probably underrated. I mean, he's got great size. Like you said, he's 6'3", 175 pounds. You know, Georgia Tech, Georgia's gotten in there a little bit more because they've lost some of their DB commits recently. Tennessee's in there. And for Stepp, you know, again, Hayden Stepp, Oregon's in there. I tell you, the real team to watch a little bit here might be Cal. And you may say, Cal, well, guess who's at Cal now? Tosh Lapoy's their head coach.
1: Yeah. Yeah.
0: And he's an incredible recruiter. He's got a great relationship with a ton of these top prospects out there. So watch him. Georgia's been in the mix, too, for Stepp. So it's going to be competitive, but, you know, having them guys on those two guys on campus this weekend is certainly a big deal.
2: If it's the last week of May, it's a lot of times the first week of seeing all these preseason college magazines. Yes, young generation, there is such a thing as a magazine that you can actually hold in your hand without scrolling through a tablet. In one of them, Mathlon's, they got Alabama at it's either 15 or 16. Either way, it's low by Alabama standards. But the question is, Rodney, too high, too low, or just about right?
0: You know, Harold, I don't know how to answer the question. I mean, I really don't. I mean, it's just because, first of all, I'm not really sure what everyone else has.
2: That's right.
0: Especially
2: on offensive and defensive lines. Everybody's shopping for the same thing.
0: Yes. And Georgia, you know, again, I know they return a lot of players. I know there's a lot of high expectations for Texas. I hear they've got some offensive line concerns out there, but they're expected to – I mean, this is a big year for Sark. They've been loading up, and they've been spending a lot of money. They've been outspending everybody to try to win a championship. They're desperate. And with that said, I don't know how to predict this thing, but Alabama – I think this, you know, it's gonna depend on some things here. First of all, the offensive line. How quickly do they come around? Do they generate a run game? Do they improve the run game? I think talking to some people that the feeling is E.J. Crowell is the real deal, meaning
1: he's
0: he could be
1: maker, huh?
0: eventually
1: mm-hmm.
0: he could be a difference maker
1: mm-hmm.
0: at running back. There's some people that I really trust that say he's the best high school running back they've seen ever. And now I'm not saying that. I don't know.
1: Right.
0: I mean, he's really good. But there's some people that I trust that think he is. And so that said, you know, that could be a real difference maker for them. Now, does a quarterback come through? I think Keelan Russell is extraordinarily gifted. I mean, I think I could see him being a Heisman Trophy type player. I'm not saying necessarily this year. But I think he's got Bryce Young, Tua-type talent. Now, Austin Mack's really good, too. I will tell you this, guys. You know, somebody that was out there at the practices told me all spring, said these two guys combined are elite passers. They've got a chance to be both of them NFL quarterbacks.
1: Mm-hmm.
0: They're elite passers. But they have a ton of interceptions in the spring.
1: Mm-hmm.
0: And one guy told me he saw more interceptions out there than his spring than he saw in 5 or 6 years under Saban, in practices. So there, you know, there's some, but now DeBoer kind of does it different. He wants these guys to let it rip, learn from your mistakes, develop, improve, and all of those things. So he's kind of a little bit different, and hopefully they learn to protect the ball. But I just think that if they can do those things, there's a lot of high hopes on the defensive side of the ball that they're going to have one of their best defenses in a while. I think they feel like they got bigger, stronger, better up front defensively, and I think it's a big year for them up front defensively. They need to show some improvement. And we'll see it inside backer. I think that's

0: another key, but the secondary is just loaded.
1: Ronnie, just to reinforce your point about I don't know about the other teams, Bill Bender is going to be a guest on our show. He's the college football editor for the Sporting News. He's got six SEC teams. The top two quarterbacks have zero starts. I mean, that's literally six SEC teams. And if Ty Simpson was back, I think Alabama would be ranked 9 or 10. So much of that is experience at quarterback. You mentioned the defensive line. Antoine Jackson, Mitchell Turner, we've talked about these two dudes. I know a lot of people are, quote, confident. They, again, leaning toward Alabama. We'll see because, again, you got the NIL. But Antoine Jackson, Mitchell Turner coming in again this weekend.
0: Yeah, I think Mitchell Turner's a really big prospect. They identified him early. You know, probably 6'2", not the tallest guy, but about 280, really disruptive, very aggressive on the film. He looks like he could be a really good player. I mean, I know his stock's rising. Texas has jumped in the mix. Ole Miss is certainly in there. Mississippi State. Now, when I talked to my Mississippi source, and it's been about 2 weeks, he felt like that Alabama was still the team to beat for Mitchell Turner. Mm-hmm. So we'll see there. And Antoine Jackson out of Memphis, Collierville. He's a good looking player, about 6'5", 240. Now, you look at him as an edge player. I think eventually he could blossom into one of those bandit, maybe defensive ends, kind of what LT Overton played last year, potentially. We'll see. And, you know, again, I know that he's a guy that, you know, a lot of schools are after. I know Ole Miss is really in there pretty heavily. Missouri, Tennessee's in there as well. So it's going to be a battle for most of these guys. But they're, like I said, they'll be here this weekend. I won't be surprised if Mitchell Turner, when he makes the decision that if it's Alabama, I like where Alabama sits with Jackson as well right now.
1: Mm-hmm. Ronnie, great stuff as always. You're going to be on top of this. Again, I know a lot of your subscribers want to know about who's coming in. You're going to have that. I know that list is going to be fluid. But as Harold mentioned earlier, the 24/7 message board, TITV, baseball going on, obviously softball this weekend. You can have the absolute latest. Ronnie, where can we get online and get the great website at a nominal fee? And also the book, Beach Time, Looking at 5 Stars, where can we buy it?
0: 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And we do at the top of the forum right now, the All Sports Forum. 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And appreciate you guys plugging that.
2: 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Brett wants to know what, speaking of those 5 stars, what's their time in the 40? If you could text Brett that information, he would appreciate it, okay?
1: Absolutely.
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1: No, it's not.
2: 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And again, the book, all bigger than Bama. Coming up next hour, going to be taking all over the place. Double D, Drew Jarman's going to be on board. And a buffet of UNA. We're going to be talking about what's up on the football field. Can you believe it? 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And everything else with Benjamin Ray. It's all on deck. Stay with us.
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13: There are numbers now being posted from within the Alabama Secretary of State's office regarding the recent primary election that was held on May 19th. 23% of the registered 3.8 million Alabama voters turned out to cast a ballot in the primary races. That translates to about 879,000 people. Democrats here in Alabama showed more participation in voting within the governor's primary race compared to 2022. Over 364,000 Democrats voted in this latest primary election compared to over 188,000 in 2022. The reverse occurred for Republicans, with only 493,000 voters coming out on May 19th, compared to over 660,000 in 2022. Democrat voters outpaced Republicans in recent primary voting in the counties of Madison and Tuscaloosa. I'll be back with more Alabama stories after this.
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13: A man who was a contract worker for the U.S. Postal Service has entered a guilty plea for the delay or destruction of mail. 23-year-old Timothy Chandler is from Robertsdale. He was suspended by the USPS back in November of last year after large amounts of mail were found to be undelivered. All of that mail was located in piles throughout an apartment that Chandler was renting. A federal judge will now sentence Chandler to prison this coming August. I'm Andrea Tice.
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24: 93.9 The Score weather. Today, a 50% chance of afternoon showers and thunderstorms with a high around.
25: The National Weather Service in Huntsville has issued a flash flood warning for southeastern Colbert County in northwestern Alabama, southeastern Lauderdale County in northwestern Alabama, northwestern Lawrence County in northwestern Alabama, until 4 p.m. Central Daylight Time. At 1 p.m. Central Daylight Time, Doppler radar indicated thunderstorms producing heavy rain across northwest Alabama. Between 1 and 2 inches of rain have fallen. The expected rainfall rate is 1 to 2 inches in 1 hour. Additional rainfall amounts up to 1 inch are possible in the warned area. Flash flooding is ongoing or expected to begin shortly. Hazard: flash flooding caused by thunderstorms. Source: radar. Impact: flash flooding of small creeks and streams, urban areas, highways, streets and underpasses, as well as other poor drainage and low-lying areas. Some locations that will experience flash flooding include Florence, Muscle Shoals, Sheffield, Tuscumbia, Rogersville, Killen, Town Creek, Libertyville, Layton, St. Florian, Anderson, Northwest Alabama Regional Airport, Ford City, White Oak, Colbert Heights, Center Star, Red Bank, Elgin, New Bethel and Pride Landing. Turn around, don't drown when encountering flooded roads. Most flood deaths occur in vehicles.
1: Braves, who have passed away, Bob Horner died at, I believe he was at 69 years old. Harold, I always thought he was one of the most underrated Braves in history. I remember actually listening to the game when he hit 4 home runs. They lost the game to Montreal where the Expos 11-8, but that was a Sunday afternoon game. And I was in actually visiting my parents and listening to the game on the way back. I believe he had, 216 home runs? I'll find that exact number. But, 215. Yeah. But, Harold, I always thought, again, he may have been a little gruff, but I tell you one thing. When he and Dale Murphy were in their prime, that was quite a duo.
2: Helped build the foundation for the Braves' success in later years, too. Again, it's hard to believe Bob Horner now gone. Time for us to say hello to the top line of UNA football coach, Brent Dierman. Welcome in. Long time. How are you? Hopefully we'll be able to hook up with Coach. I would imagine he's out trying to look at that brand new stadium. Before we get to Coach, for the folks who haven't been following this, BB, what a time to be a UNA fan across the board. They just opened up a brand new baseball stadium. Now they're putting the final touches on a brand new football stadium, and I like the way they're doing it. They're going to kind of get in here, kind of warm up on the road to open a game. Matter of fact, it's on the road in Huntsville, kind of a neutral site game. And then they go up, to Arkansas, they kind of have the dress rehearsals, and then they pull the curtain on the brand new stadium once they get a few games under the belt, BB. I like the way they're doing this.
1: Yeah, Samford at Joe Davis Stadium, August the 29th. As you mentioned, they go to Hog Heaven to Fayetteville on September the 5th, at Southeastern Louisiana on September the 12th, and then christen the stadium on September the 19th. In fact, the following week, they've got Western Illinois. But no, it's, again, I know the stadium, from what everybody tells us, it's ahead of schedule. But I thought that was a wise move to wait for really four games in the season to have the first home game.
2: And the other thing I like, too, and this is something that's probably a little bit controversial, but let's face it, you've got the realities of trying to balance the books. And what a pleasure it was to talk with Barton Simmons earlier, who is now one of the fastest rising stars in his role as a general manager of a college football team up at Vanderbilt. You've seen what he's done over the years. But in this modern era, you better be able to sit here and bring in some money if you're going to be able to do this. And when you go on the road to an SEC team, you have to be realistic. We know the rosters are not going to be the same, but that's a very important game for the athletic department, BB.
1: Well, there's no question about it, Harold. It's a money game, and I'll be curious to see what the guarantee is going to be. You know, and a lot of people say, well, it's going to be a route by Arkansas. Well, first of all, you don't know that.
2: That's right.
1: Again, going to an SEC, and particularly early in the season, Arkansas's got a quarterback. They've got a new coach. They've got a new staff. I think that game may actually be cut closer than a lot of people think it is, but sure, I know a lot of teams like UNA and others have what they call the money games, which certainly helps the budget, along with the Ozzie Newsome fundraiser last week. And we'll talk to Benjamin Ray about that a little bit later in the show. But, yeah, Harold, those games, even though they do have a tendency to be lopsided, they do help the budget.
2: Well, two things. First of all, you're right as far as the bottom line. But you know the first thing a lot of UNA fans are thinking right now, BB. Remember when UNA took on Florida State?
1: Oh,
2: remember
1: Florida
2: State? In the context of that time, Florida State was riding as high as anybody. And here comes so-called little old UNA into town. And I think the folks down in Tallahassee said, let's just go ahead and get this out of the way and move on. And remember, they had to fight for their lives. They obviously dealt one in the end. But that was, to me, you go back and you look at the situation there as far as key injuries in that game that UNA and Florida State went through in that one. And then where has Florida State been? Isn't it ironic since the game with UNA as a program?
1: I really don't think Florida State's recovered from that. Of course, they come to Tuscaloosa for the return game, the third game of the year. But, Harold, you've got a good point. A lot of people may forget this. UNA actually led that game early in the second quarter, and they were only backed down by a touchdown close to halftime.
2: So we're going to be talking more with Benjamin Ray in just a second about a very interesting year overall for the UNA athletic program. But, BB, let's go back to what a lot of folks have wondered. We touched on it earlier with Rodney Orr from TiderInsider.com. What are you hearing about Amari Allen? Now, just quickly, if you don't mind, if this guy, he seems to be stubborn, and he's a businessman like everybody else. Let's face it, you got to sit here and make the wise decision in terms of career and money and all that stuff. But to me, based on the feedback that I'm seeing from these NBA guys, they're used to seeing good talent. Good ain't going to cut it to cut that check for first-round guaranteed money. If Amari Allen is not guaranteed that first-round money, to me, this is the biggest no-brainer in the world in the modern era. Back in the day, maybe you sit here and say, okay, I'll go and get some second-round money. That's better than what I'm making. But I don't know what he's making right now with NIL, but I've got to believe that whatever it is, it's going to be better than probably at least on a par with what he'd get from the NBA. And if he's smart, he'll go ahead and try to get an advanced degree on their ticket while he's at it.
1: Yeah, in fact, we'll ask Drew DeArmond about this a little bit later in the show, but Harold, again, he needs to use the template that LeBaron Filon used last year. Come back, work on the game, take all of the comments and constructive criticism that these scouts, these general managers gave you. What the reason he's waiting until literally the last day. He he's got until 10:59 tonight to literally declare, and this will probably come out on Yay Alabama, that their website, as far as the NIL arm and communications arm for the athletic department. He has been, he's had tryouts for, I believe, five NBA teams.
2: Right.
1: And I know he had one yesterday, and he may just be trying to make up his mind finally, but he has dropped as far as, again, earlier I saw him as high as 22. Now I see 28 to 32. And most people are saying, well, he needs to come back, and I think the common sense, I think he has known what he wants to do, but he wanted to do the same thing Phylon did and have some tryouts with some NBA teams. I still believe, Harold, that he will announce late tonight that he's coming back to Alabama.
2: Well, to me, for many reasons, again, I mean, like you just said, I think he went into it. He basically, he shrunk like a lot of us by 3 inches.
1: Yeah.
2: We have more in common with an NBA star than we thought, right? But joking aside, to me, it's a no-brainer, the NIL era. One thing about it, can you imagine being these coaches now? Like Nate Oates in this case, and of course, Nate's like all the coaches out there right now. Can you imagine sitting here and trying to put together a roster? And think about it. When you're going out and you're offering someone, you only got so many scholarships to hand out. So you're sitting here basically saying, in effect, I got to wait till this guy over here tells me he's coming back, because even if he's a lowly second-round pick in the NBA, by comparison, that's pretty good at the next level as far as college next season. So you got to sit here and, as a coach and as a staff, try to hold that spot open. But what happens if he leaves in the meantime and you had a chance to offer this scholarship to a young man who has a lot of promise, doesn't have the proven track record of Amari Allen, but he still has a lot of promise, and you can lock him down and you lose him and he goes to competition? To me, that's where the challenge is of being a head coach. And like we mentioned earlier, GM like Barton Simmons, in this case, Courtney Morgan at Alabama.
1: Well, that's where the GMs earn their money. Yeah. And Harold, that's the key. I know a lot of the five stars and a lot of the top transfer portal players, if these guys, again, you got a left tackle, he's going to probably want a minimum of $2 million.
2: Yeah.
1: Now, again, I understand that because this is a hot commodity position, but for $2 million, you might be able to get four or five players.
2: That's right.
1: At different positions. So that is really the crux as far as a general manager. And, Harold, that's the other thing about it is these guys may come in this weekend for the official visits. Alabama's right. got 15 to 20. Auburn's got 15, and you check all the boxes, and you get down to the end, and he says, well, yeah, coach, I'd love to come here, but I've got to have $2.5 million in NIL, and the coach has got to be ready for that. Now, a lot of these guys, let them know ahead of time what more or less the field is.
2: Right.
1: You know, this is our range for NIL. And if we can't work with you on that, then just don't come in and waste our time.
2: Can we say on the radio what my reply would be to that situation?
1: No.
2: So what are your thoughts about Courtney Morgan's strategy along that line? He basically came out this week and stopped beating around the bush. I think he said verbally what everybody thought he was thinking, and that is, look, we're not going to get into this back and forth game, this money tennis game, where you're going to come in and say, coach, like you just said, I'd like to come, but I got to have all that in the farm and a bag of chips. To me, it's better to take Courtney Morgan's view on that. Let's just not waste each other's time. And if you missed what we were talking about earlier, in effect, he's saying, don't come in here and play that game with us. Tell us up front, here's what we've got to offer you as far as our budget. Is that something within your range? If it is, come on in. We'll wine, we'll dine, we'll do whatever it takes to have you have a nice weekend. But if you're going to come in here and play this game, then just save both of us some time here and stay at home.
1: Well, and it's not even so much the player now, Harold. It's the third party.
2: Right.
1: It's the agent. And that pretty much, I would imagine a lot of these agents send the general manager, again, package. A range or a package of what he wants. Now, if he wants a car and wants the university to buy his mother a house, you know, good luck with that. Which, believe me, that's a lot more prevalent than people think it is.
2: Yeah.
1: But that's where the general manager comes in, is the give and take in the negotiations with the agent.
2: I still laugh what we were touched on yesterday when Alabama was negotiating with Nick. They offered him an economy class car, and he cussed.
1: It's not a Mercedes.
2: That was not a good offer.
1: No,
2: I mean,
1: no, it wasn't.
2: The folks, Mal did a lot of things. That might have been one of the things you might want to work on down the road with Nick. Coming up, talking about UNA, back to that. We're going to be talking football and what a season and what a year it's been. The voice of the Lions, Ben Ray, on deck. Stay with us.
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2: Welcome back in. Time to say hello to the hardest working man over the Lions Den, Benjamin Rays, the fine voice of UNA and Athletics Assistant Athletic Director. Benjamin Ray, welcome in. How are you?
11: Man, it's great to be on with you guys, as always. I'm kicking off my summer. I'm down in Gulf Shores right now, just took my feet off the sand to come hang out with you guys and get some lunch. But it's good kind of unwinding a little bit after a long grind of a season.
2: Ben, why are you working today with us? You need to kick back. You've earned it. If you were in the military, you'd have a sleeve full of stripes, man. We appreciate you taking time out when you could be doing some of the Jimmy Buffett things. So what a year it's been, Ben. I mean, talk to us about just the latest, if you will, cherry on the top. Not the way you wanted it to end, but when you look at the big picture, UNA just misses the NCAA baseball tournament field, losing in 10, Heartbreak City, the arch rival Lipscomb 5-4. Obviously disappointing there, but overall, your thoughts about this athletic program this season?
11: Well, first, let me tell you guys, it's never work when I'm on with you all. It's always hanging out with you guys.
2: But,
11: you know, I think this year continues to show the shift of we're not just trying to get there anymore and we're not just happy to be there. It's we expect to be there. And for baseball, that was the mindset going into this tournament. It was, hey, we're not just happy to be here like last year. We expect to go win this thing. And they are two fly ball outs away from probably being in that Starkville regional where Lipscomb is right now. So I think you've got a total mind shift of this department where it's not, hey, who's going to do it? When are we going to do it? It's a matter of, you know what, our time is now. And I think this department's getting closer and closer. Don't forget, we're still a very young Division I program. I think a lot of people forget that sometimes, but look at the growth. Look at what's coming with BI Stadium. I think this department is poised to really take off, and I think so much of that credit goes to Dr. Kitts and Dr. Looney for their leadership.
1: No question about that. Listen, to have top-quality athletic programs, you've got to have money. Congratulations again on another very successful Lions Pride dinner and auction. I thoroughly enjoyed meeting Ozzie Newsome. And I know he was incredible in the press conference and, of course, certainly during the dinner, had some great stories. In fact, I've got a good friend of mine who was his Little League baseball coach, and I enjoyed reminiscing with him about that. Recap a great night for UNA.
11: How incredible was that? And when you think of Ozzie Newsome, you're talking about one of the all-time great football lives, from his career at Colbert County to Alabama to playing for the Browns to being a one of the best general managers in NFL history. Right. He's drafted Hall of Famers, MVPs, and I mean, two Super Bowl teams. So it was great. And seeing how much he still loves this area, he talked about growing up over in Colbert County, remembered walking to school, and just hearing him unload those memories, it really reminds you of what is so special about the Shoals area. And I thought about it, How crazy is it? You've got Ozzy walking down the street from school, and he's passing by Percy Sledge's house, and you've got the Rolling Stones around the corner recording. I mean, it just continues to tell just the unbelievable story of the Shoals area. I think somebody could take that documentary a little bit further from the music and sports collision that was happening in that time.
2: Wow, that's a lot of folks right now. They're sitting going, "Man, I remember it like it was yesterday." Obviously, let's talk a little bit about some more fame names literally coming to UNA's Hall of Fame. The most recent inductees announced, and amongst them, you talk about a young man that's flown under the radar, but still making a lot of noise out there. Let's start with A.J. Milwee. Do folks realize what a fine UNA found in Milwee, the pride of the state of Mississippi, and what a life he's had post-UNA?
11: I mean, A.J. Milwee, you're talking one of the all-time greats at UNA, and then look at where his coaching career has taken him. And let's not forget, I mean, gosh, it's been nearly 20 years, right, since he was coaching at UNA under Terry Bowden, and he followed Coach Bowden up to Akron, and then look at where his career has taken him, an analyst at Alabama now. I mean, probably very close to being a coordinator in the SEC, maybe even a head coach of what they're doing over there at Texas one day. So, I mean, it's unbelievable to think he, as we get year into year, and you guys know this, so often you talk about people and you're just like, oh, wow, I didn't realize they're not in the Hall of Fame. I kind of thought AJ already was in the Hall of Fame.
1: Yeah.
11: But we were just waiting to get him here to induct him. And you've got so many great people, but this class is loaded. And as we've been sitting around talking, it's only going to continue to get more and more difficult to get in because coming up, guys, you've got the 2016 softball team, which will be eligible next year. You got Jacob Tucker, who will be eligible. You got some volleyball players, all very well deserving to be first ballot Hall of Famers. But then when you look at everybody that's eligible, it's hard to vote. And we got a great class this year from Robert Lopez, who pitched in the 80s. Unbelievable story how good he was, to Lamonte Thompson and Luke Wingo, who were teammates. How cool is that? You've got a backfield going in together, a quarterback and a running back, second all-time leading rusher, Wingo and Milwee. You're talking two of the greatest quarterbacks of all time at UNA. So it's another loaded class, and just further reminds you of the great legacy of this athletic department.
1: I mentioned the fundraiser. If someone listening to this conversation, I always ask you this, be it football, you can donate to different sports, football, softball, baseball, the whole gamut. Flag football is coming. If you'd like to put your name on the stadium, there are so many different ways to do that and support the support UNA Athletics. Once again, how can you do that?
11: Yeah, so I always tell people visit roarlines.com. Of course, you can always reach out to Megan Dye. Her information's on the website as well. And there's so many ways to give, so many ways to back our student athletes, so many ways to back our coaches. And we can't do it without the support of the Shoals area. And Dr. Looney the other night was talking at the dinner and auction, and he just said, get on board with us. There's plenty of room on the bandwagon, but get ready because we're moving fast. And we really have gone nonstop. And there's ways to get your name on Bank Independence Stadium through easy gifts. I think up to $100, you can have your name on a brick that'll last forever over there. So tons of ways to give. And just remember, when things are good for UNA, things are good for the Shoals area. And we're all teammates. And it's great seeing UNA in that same conversation with big schools, with potentially going to Mississippi State Regional. It just puts all of the Shoals area on the map. So now, more than ever, it's a great time to be saddled up with North Alabama.
1: No question about that. Listen, put some more suntan lotion on.
2: Yeah.
1: Blow up the inflatables for everybody. Again, tell us if they want to donate or get more information about UNA, where can they do that online?
11: Hey, I've got the little cozy coot blow up pool
1: there you go.
11: Ready to go to
1: there
11: the pool.
1: There you
11: it's
1: go.
11: Not, it's not for my kids, it's for me, let me tell you. Roarlions.com, that's your one stop shop. Mike Ezekiel does a great job running that website. You can find anything and everything you need to find about UNA Athletics. And then, of course, give us a follow on social media. They do an unbelievable job. How about over a million people interacted with our baseball Instagram account?
1: Wow.
11: This championship push the last month or so. So, yeah, a lot of good things happening for UNA on the World Wide Web.
2: How about, in the meantime, 10 toes in the sand, enjoy down there, okay, Ben?
11: Hey, I appreciate you guys, as always. Thanks for letting buzz up from South Alabama.
2: Anytime, my friend. Ben Ray, fine voice of UNA on the other side of the state, enjoying life on the beach. Coming up, let's jump over the Atlantic and get the very latest on the French Open straight ahead. Stay with us.
0: 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Novak Djokovic fought through another 90-degree day in Paris to beat Frenchman Valentin Royer in four sets. The 39-year-old needed five match points in 3 hours and 45 minutes. He's going to face either Joao Fonseca or Dino Prismic in round three. Fonseca looking to force a fifth set. He's up two breaks right now in the fourth. An American Tommy Paul's up a break in the first set on Lorenzo Sonego. Huge upset on the women's side. The two-seed Australian Open champ Elena Rybakina lost in three sets to Yulia Stara-Dubstova from Ukraine. Four-time champ Iga Swiatek, she advanced in straight sets. So did the seven-seed Alina Svitolina. With this tennis update, I'm Brad Heller, Westwood One Sports.
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23: 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The Vegas Golden Knights are on to the Stanley Cup Finals after they finished off a sweep of the President's Trophy-winning Colorado Avalanche last night in game number 4. 2-1, the final score. Vegas will play the winner between the Canadiens and Hurricanes. Those two set for game 4 tonight in Montreal. Carolina leads that series 2-1. 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
2: Welcome back in. Really appreciate Free Ride Around the Valley. And, BB, obviously a lot of folks are waiting on the news from Amari Allen. No one said this is official, but the consensus from most of the folks on the inside said today is D-Day for Double A. What are you hearing in this, at least on paper in a way, the 11th hour?
1: Yeah, Double A has got until 10:59 to say, I'm coming back or I'm staying in the NBA draft, and hopefully we'll know something before then. I think you can look for an announcement on Yay Alabama, then in the NIL side a little bit later today.
2: We don't want to wait that long. We want to get the very latest right now. Double D, Drew DeArmond's got that and more. He is host talking about Huntsville's 97.7 FM The Zone. Double D, welcome in. How are you?
28: I'm good, guys. How are y'all?
1: Hey, buddy.
2: Man, we're doing all right. Double D, we were just talking about Double A, Amari Allen. To be or not to be, what are you hearing here as of 1:38 Central Time on May 27th?
28: Yeah, it's interesting. You know, we haven't got the official word. I said it at the end of Talking Ball this morning that today was, you know, the deadline for withdrawing from the NBA draft. I mean, at this point, I mean, we know that LeBaron Fylon did it at the very last minute pretty much last year and kind of unexpectedly. A lot of people weren't thinking he was going to come back. A lot of the buzz had been that he was going to stay in the draft and you know, take the chance and hope he was going to be a late first-round pick, and he made the right decision. I heard Brett just say that we'll probably hear something from Yay Alabama. You would think they would probably put that out at some point first and have, the word from Amari Allen. At this point, after reading the tea leaves and paying attention to the Jeff Goodmans of the world and others, I mean, you never want to definitively say, but I've been leaning toward him returning for a while now. Mm-hmm. I don't think he's going to be a lock first rounder by any stretch. I think most of the projections probably had him as being a top of the second round guy, and to me that's not wise. He needs to work on some of the same things that certainly that LeBaron did. He needs to work on his outside shot, being more consistent. And I'm sure y'all talked about he didn't measure close to 6'8" at the combine. He's under 6'6", just under that. So he just needs to get to polish his game up. And I think he could be a top half of the first round pick next year, much like LeBaron Filon is going to be. So we've already seen that path taken. And of course, we know he didn't go into the transfer portal, guys. So he wouldn't be moving on to another school. He'd be coming back to Alabama. And we know Nate Oates right now is out of the country, you know, with Anthony Grant and the under 18 national team. So taking full advantage of that. But at this point in time, I would be certainly surprised if he didn't return to school.
2: Maybe between now and if he does come back, he can get those 3 inches back that he lost leaving Tuscaloosa before the draft. But let me ask you this, Drew. Obviously, it comes down to two things. Your thoughts about Alabama next season if he does come back, and your thoughts about Alabama next season if he does not come back.
28: Well, you know, certainly I think it would be a much different outlook if he didn't come back. They still have a good basketball team, but I don't think they would obviously be nationally ranked. I think if Amari Allen comes back and you get the legal situation taken care of, Layden Holloway, he was an all-SEC prospect that averaged, you know, nearly 17 points and shot 44% in his own right from the three-point line and did a lot of ball handling for the squad as well. If you get your two primary ball handlers back besides LeBaron Filon, I think that makes your team look dramatically different. To me, I think you are a top 15 team in the country. And then we'll see, you know, what happens with Diaz. I mean, I think, obviously, he's a kid that, you know, that will, I think, likely reclassify. We haven't heard anything on that. But I would be surprised if he didn't at this point. And that's everything that I've been told. And I just think he'd be another guy that can handle the basketball for you. He's certainly a younger player. He doesn't have any experience on the major Division I level, but he's been averaging 20, you know, in about 5 rebounds, 5 assists, and nearly 2 steals on the UIBL circuit. And I know that there's concern because he needs to get stronger physically, but for example, if he reclassifies and comes to Alabama and still enrolls in June, he'll have 5 months or so to prepare before the season starts. And I think with Henry Barrera and that strength staff, you could easily see getting stronger and gaining 20 pounds of muscle and getting his body ready for the rigors of an SEC and a big-time, you know, Power Four college basketball schedule.
1: Absolutely. D2, Alabama baseball. The Hoover experience was not the best, losing to the Florida Gators in run rule. But we've talked about this. Their strength of schedule, their RPI was very high, which gave them a number 7 seed. I think a lot of people look at the Alabama regional in Tuscaloosa that begins Friday. Oklahoma State, the number 2 seed, USC Upstate. And then Alabama State. I know Alabama's beaten Alabama State twice, 2-1, and I believe 13-4. This is a good team when they're playing well. We've talked about the pitching has been very solid with Fay, Adams, and Upchurch. They can hit the ball. Hines, Lim, and Neal, among others. Their defense has left a little bit to the imagination, and particularly in the Tennessee series. D2, your thoughts on the matchups in the series and your thoughts of Alabama going into the postseason?
28: Well, you know, I think certainly, as you said, Brett, they didn't play their best baseball against Florida. They didn't get charged with errors, but they didn't play very well defensively against the Gators. You know, they misplayed a couple balls in right field. I thought they had an error at third that wasn't called one. And with Alabama, unfortunately, this year, it's kind of snowballed on them when they make a mistake, and it kind of gets away from them. And it certainly did against a red-hot Florida team. But I think this team's been really resilient and kind of bouncing back. And the one thing where they've been fortunate, as you just mentioned, is they're the only team maybe in the country that started the same three guys
1: right.
28: the entire year. Tyler Faye's always been that Friday night guy. And then, Zane Adams and certainly, one of the best freshmen in the country in Miles Upchurch. We did have Rob Vaughn on this morning. We talked to him about that. And then they've had to, because they only had a brief stay in Hoover, he certainly got Heiberger and the other lefty, Ashton Krauser, some work.

0: 6. And then 3 years ago, we know they hosted and won. But the key is going to be winning game one, and you just mentioned it. I mean,
1: yeah.
0: Jose Vasquez has done a good job with Alabama State. I think they've won 8 in a row. But they did play Alabama twice, and like Coach Vaughn said today, certainly that game was 2-1 in Tuscaloosa. And really only miscues a wild pitch and an error. Only were the way Alabama scored the 2 runs. So Alabama was very fortunate to win that game. So they should, the Alabama State should have their full attention. And the interesting part is, since they played them twice, they only threw their midweek guys against Alabama, and same with Alabama against them. So they will both see a higher quality of pitching in this matchup. And the one thing I'll just say, too, as far as regionals, everything is 0-0 now. So Alabama did play poorly defensively for the most part this year, but they did not in their last home series against Ole Miss. So if they can play clean baseball and then get the key hit, and there's other guys in this lineup that seem to be getting hot that are swinging the bat, I think, much better by the end of the season than they did at the beginning. And one guy that I've noticed that did that, he did it in the Ole Miss series, and then he had a lot of tough luck. I think he got one hit, but he barreled up nearly every ball. I thought in Hoover, I thought Luke Vaughn went to the bat much better and played a better defensive at first base as well. So I think they're in with Eric Hines being much more involved than he was, you know, earlier in the season. He certainly has been feast or famine, but like, you know, Coach Vaughn said, he punched out 4 times in Hoover. But if you don't, if you miss, and he swings the bat and doesn't miss it, we saw against Ole Miss, he will hit it a long, long way, and against Tennessee. So he's very capable. So I think the lineup is deeper. And I think Alabama is healthy. You know, I certainly haven't heard of any injuries. And like Coach Vaughn said, when they were working at the end of last week, they certainly had realized in Hoover that with the Arkansas situation and a couple others that they were definitely careful, even though they were throwing some of their like an Upchurch and a Zane Adams. Like, you didn't want to take a line drive off of anybody. We remember Reese Chapman from Tennessee in the workouts leading up to Hoover. He got hurt and never played. And so you don't want anybody getting hurt. And certainly Alabama seems to be healthy. But I think the key is really the defense. If they play clean and if they continue to pitch like they have in the rotation all year, I think they'll get enough key hits up and down the lineup to have a chance to win the regional. But the biggest thing is, in these 3-day regionals, you need to win that first game. Now, I know, as Coach Vaughn said, and optically, if you – whether you win the first or lose the first, you know, you certainly, you know, you'll be in the same place with your rotation with a big time guy throwing. But if you're in the winner's bracket, it's a whole lot easier to stay in that winner's bracket and make everybody chase you than it is having to win your way out of the loser's bracket. I remember in 2002, Alabama had to do that after getting upset. And they nearly did it, but then fell a little short against Florida Atlantic. So the key is to beat Alabama State, come out aggressively, and then worry about whether you face Oklahoma State, the 2 seed, or UCF State, the 3.
2: The goal is simple, Drew. The Alabama baseball team wants to do what the Alabama softball team has already done, punch their ticket to the World Series. Pat Murphy earning his money again.
0: Yeah, no doubt. I mean, they're the number 1 overall seed. They play tomorrow at 6 o'clock against UCLA.
1: Mm-hmm.
0: Should be a really high-level matchup. Man, you know, they have pitched so well in the first 2 rounds of the regionals, and Jocelyn Brisky is really, you know, channeling her inner Jackie Trana and Montana Fouts. She's been out amazing. Vic Moten has been a really good freshman. And then their lineup is so deep. It's so deep, in fact, that their best hitter during the regular season, Brooke Wells, I think is only 1-for-12 in the postseason. And they haven't even missed a beat. You know, Alexis Papillo has been amazing the way she's approached everything. And then Jenna Young's been great at the top of the lineup, too. They've had key hits from people like Salen Hawkins, Marley Giles. They just have to keep it up. They just got to keep playing. And it's really important to beat UCLA and get off to a

0: lot of tradition. You know, they're now coming out of the Big Ten to the Pac-12. And then you get, if you win that, you get the winner of Arkansas, who you took the series from early in the SEC schedule, or Nebraska. So it's key to win the first game, but I definitely think it's a wide open, you know, national championship. Certainly two-seed Texas is the defending champion, and they're the one team this year that I think has swung the bat well against Joshua Brisky, which is really interesting. But no Oklahoma, and what a job by Mississippi State to get there. And they're led by a couple of young ladies from Athens, Alabama, and they have several other Alabamians on their squad, including their number one starter, Alyssa Faircloth, who is a Tuscaloosa native, ironically. So a lot of storylines in Oklahoma City as well.
1: Absolutely. Where can we get online and listen to the expanded Talking Ball? I know great guests, as you mentioned, Rob Vaughn, the Alabama baseball coach, and many others. Where can we get online and listen to the show?
0: Yes, sir. You can get online at 977ESPN.com. If you missed the show, we certainly have our SoundCloud page, ESPN 97.7 The Zone, that you can hear everything. And, of course, you can follow us at 977ESPN. And we certainly are excited about it. We're excited to be the home of Alabama baseball and softball this weekend, and we'll be carrying all that action. And we certainly hope that Alabama can get off to a great start and have a chance to win their second national championship in their school's history. And then it would be an amazing thing. Hopefully it'll be a great atmosphere at the Joe. We hope to be there covering that at the regional this weekend. And if they win, they get the winner of that Tallahassee regional. Yeah. So they can play the Florida State Seminoles, who've got a great pitching staff in their own right. But a lot of great action coming up this weekend, guys. And the first official visit weekend as well. And I know Kalen DeBoer mentioned that down there in Destin yesterday.
2: Other than that, not a cotton picking thing going on. Drew, listen, man, thanks so much and stay safe out there, okay?
0: Yes, sir. Thank you.
1: Thank you, buddy.
2: Drew DeArmond, 97.7 FM The Zone. BB coming up, the Braves trying to do it again. How about this? Mr. Elder, a lot of folks, I think, have criticized this man. I'm looking at his ERA. How do you criticize a 1.97, Brett Beard?
1: You can, and I apologize for criticizing Bryce Elder. They held on. They actually won last night 7-6, had a 7-4 lead. Iglesias held on at the end. But, yeah, I take back all about 60% of everything I've said about Bryce Elder the last 2 years.
2: And if they win tonight, they go back to 20 over 500. Look out for the Nationals. They are on a four-game winning streak again. They are 8.5 back of the Braves. Speaking of which, check out the Braves later on tonight right here on 93.9 The Score. It's going to take care of business for now. On behalf of BB, Greg, James Blair, the entire crew here, Peril Buck, thank you so much for your time today. Let's tune in again tomorrow, noon to 2, for the Boom Old Bug Show back here on Sports Radio, 93.9 The Score.
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12: Governor Ivey has approved a grant of $300,000 to help the town of Geneva recover from recent tornadoes and violent storms. The grant money is to help in the repair of streets and sidewalks that were damaged by the storms that came through in January of this year with winds of 115 miles per hour. Grant will be administered by the Alabama Department of Economic and Community Affairs and is coming from the U.S. Department of Housing and Urban Development. I'll be back with more Alabama stories after this.
13: Some of the greatest blessings is just having people that care about you, to have someone that's just going to love you and make you feel important. They encourage you to be in church. They encourage you to be in prayer. They encourage you to be in your Bible. Now it's a part of my day every day. My house parents planted seeds in me that you can see where those seeds have sprouted in my life and helped change my life.
14: Big Oak Ranch, a Christian home for children needing a chance.
12: Alabama Attorney General Steve Marshall says he's disappointed but not surprised in a recent ruling coming from a three-judge panel that ordered a stop to implementing a 2023 congressional map for the upcoming special primary election and the November general election. These same judges are the ones who court-ordered a new map to be drawn up and used in 2024. This recent ruling comes despite the fact that the U.S. Supreme Court determined that this 2024 map was an example of unconstitutional racial gerrymandering. A.G. Marshall is already in the process of appealing this recent ruling and says it's not a matter of if the state will win, but when. The lineup for the Rock the South Music Festival has now been released. The event that's coming up this June 11th will feature Travis Tritt, Jason Aldean, Brantley Gilbert, and many more country singers. The festival will be held at the Fields at Decatur for the first time after being held in Coleman for the past 15 years. I'm Andrea Tice.
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0: Another day here at the beach. The weather is less stormy, but inside there are plenty of conversations and a great deal of turmoil as we say hello to you. Day two of the SEC spring meetings. And a couple of years ago, even before Texas was officially in the SEC, about a month and a half before, this gentleman sitting next to me, Chris Del Conte, came up here and dropped a bomb on this place when he was sitting with his friend Joe Castiglione, saying that the OU-Texas game, I don't know your exact words, but we made the most out of it, even though you didn't really say what we tried to get you to say. But it was a great introduction to you, though.
1: Well, we were just discussing that rivalry. I don't think you had seen that rivalry yet, and no. We know your affinity for the Iron Bowl, which is a great rivalry. I was just saying this is one that is equally as special.
0: Well, it was interpreted as if you had said it was.
1: Okay. No, you interpreted it that way. Well, I was just saying.
0: I just said that you're not even in the SEC yet, and already you're coming in here like all Longhorns do, horns first.
1: That was not the case, but yes, a Longhorn does come in horns first. I, on the other hand, was just saying, have you been to that rivalry? You said no, and I said it's pretty special.
0: And I will confirm it lived up.
1: It lived up. It's a state fair. Yeah, that game. It's incredible.
0: No, listen. I was giving you a hard time, but there's not much that we have been disappointed with the addition of Texas to this league, and I know it's been great for you as well.
1: Oh, it's been awesome. We're so excited for the opportunity. It's the best league in college athletics, top to bottom, and it's been enjoyable.
0: Well, let's talk a little bit about what has been going on here, Chris, because a lot of times we chisel it down to two or three things, but there are more things going on than the laundry list that you see on your TV ticker. How would you describe your meetings so far?
1: I mean, they've been very, very productive, but we're just in such a unique time in college sport. You know, I talk about this all the time. There's 39 different state laws regulating college athletics right now. If the NCAA deems a kid ineligible, an institution will just go down to a local judge and try to get an injunction. That's not what we've signed up for. So when you think about looking for governance, what we're looking for is structure. And in a world right now that's rapidly went to an unstructured environment. So I think part of the conversations this week with our presidents, chancellors, our great commissioners, just trying to find what does the ecosystem look like, and we can find structure within that system.
0: And I know that the questions are easy. The answers are not. But how does that happen? How do we get to that point?
1: Well, how did we get to that point?
0: No, how do we get to the next point? I know how we got here.
1: Right. Well, I think part of that is going out, what are our options?
0: Okay.
1: Right? And I think that's what we're diving into. What are the options? And those are the conversations. So here are the options. Right in the middle of those meetings, Senator Cantwell Cruz bill came through. And that was, okay, that was a welcome addition to at least welcome support to providing some clarity. But I think we have to look at that. If that does not pass the Senate and the House, then what's next? And I think that's what we have to be prepared for, is what is next.
0: And on that, I just talked to one of the people that are the co-sponsors of that bill, in addition to Cantwell and Cruz, and they feel fairly optimistic, but we've heard that before about a myriad of things. That, assuming it doesn't get through in short term, and try predicting Congress, you might as well just go to a casino, what's the answer?
1: That's what the discussions are for, because I think at the end of the day, it's easy for me to say, here's what my suggestion is. You have 16 institutions in a room with great presidents, and chancellors are very bright, and said, okay, what does it look like? And that's what the whole weekend's been about, is trying to find what is next. Hope is not a strategy. And what we have to come forward is, okay, if this doesn't take place, here are the ramifications, and here's what we should do. And then those are the ramifications if we do those things. And that's what the weekend's been all about. This whole week's been about those meetings.
0: And we had a president here yesterday, Jerry Moorhead, very well respected at Georgia, saying he feels like we are in anarchy right now in college athletics. We got there quickly, or maybe it's been building for some time. You've been part of it. I'm not blaming you. You've been a very prominent athletic director at a number of schools. Is there a way to work through this without the system breaking?
1: I believe so. There's a book. I always go back to history repeats itself. There's a book called The Big Time. And in 1972, with the advent of the start of Title IX, antitrust and free agency in baseball, the advent of television, what looked like. In 83, we had the Oklahoma-Georgia suit with television. We've had this periods of time where we can go back and study what took place there. The difference, this all happened in such a short time frame. We always had rules and regulations within the NCAA that we could at least work our way through. Now, the NCAA, they blame the NCAA. The NCAA is us. Right. We wrote the rules. We voted them in. The difference is we broke the rules and we lawyered up to fight the rules that we broke as institutions. So now we're saying, what can we do? And Dr. Moorhead is saying, here's an option.
0: Right.
1: And we had to look deeply in that option. And that's what the discussions are taking place right now is, okay, this is an option. And what are the ramifications of this option? Here's the options of congressional help. Anytime you go to Congress for help or looking for a narrow antitrust exemption, I think the most important thing coming out of Congress is a narrow antitrust exemption to help us govern the rules that we have on the books. Because when you have chaos, as you described, there's 39 different state laws interpreting what they want for their localized institution. In NIL, that space we're in right now, there's also different state laws for NIL relatively to what our state is, to where Georgia, to Florida, to Canada, to Canada, might as well be Canada, California. Everyone is in a different way of looking what that looks like, and that is not what we're ever signed up for or what we're used to.
0: A few more minutes with Chris Del Conte, the athletic director at the University of Texas. Just the football season is around the corner, and I know that there's so much optimism. Your job is to manage, not to coach. But just talk for a moment about Steve Sarkisian and the attention that this program gets and what it means.
1: Well, you know, there's a saying in Texas. It's the winning traditions of the University of Texas shall not be entrusted to the timid nor the weak. And that embodies the entire athletic program. Last year, we talked about the great hype. I mean, everyone forgets we lost 13 kids to the NFL.
0: Right.
1: The previous year, 12. Those 25 kids, you start to look at what we had coming back, and the hype was there. And I'm really so proud of Arch because he was under extreme scrutiny. They had written him off. And to watch that person just persevere and move forward, especially in the world of social media and what that looks like. Coach Sarkisian has tremendous culture. Every single time, regardless if it's this year, next year, or three previous years, Texas is back. I mean, we have a bullseye on our chest because it's Texas.
0: Right.
1: And our job is to live up to those expectations. And when you don't, people, they come crashing down. And then that's the job is tough because I'm running an enterprise based on people's passion. Rational people become irrational when it comes to their passion. And you got to love that. And that's what makes the engine go.
0: We do. And we always love talking to you. Hope to see you very soon. Thank you, Chris Del Conte, joining us from the University of Texas. We'll go from Austin to Tuscaloosa right here. The athletic director at Alabama is next.
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5: 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Today, a 50% chance of afternoon showers and thunderstorms with a high around 85. Tonight, mostly cloudy with a 40% chance of showers overnight and a low near 65. Tomorrow, mostly cloudy with a 70% chance of showers and a high around 85. Tomorrow night, mostly cloudy with a 50% chance of showers overnight and a low near 65. And for your Friday, showers likely with an 80% chance of afternoon thunderstorms and a high around 85. Your weather from 93.9, The Score. 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
6: Only one name is appropriate here. 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You're on 93.9 The Score. Paul Feinbaum, welcome in. How are you?
7: Harold, I'm doing great. 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
6: 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There'll be the new governor of the state of Alabama. I believe his name is Tuberville. You've known this rascal a few days. And the thing that will make it really spicy, what would happen if Nick Saban was his opponent on the Democrat side, Paul?
7: 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A year ago, after President Trump came to Tuscaloosa for the commencement, I gave an interview where I suggested that Saban run for Tuberville's seat. And the next time I saw him a few weeks later, he said, "Don't start up with me again, man." And let's be honest. 6 years ago, you know why I ran for the Senate? Because he didn't have a job. He was unemployed. Mark my word, after November, he will be the most important person in this state. And I got bad news for Alex Stoltz. You're not reporting to John Cone anymore. You're reporting to Tommy Tuberville. He's your new boss.
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0: 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This product is not intended to diagnose, treat, cure, or prevent any disease.
4: This is a TVA Minute. Memorial Day is a time to honor service to country and remember those who have given us freedom for the last 250 years. The nation looked to the Tennessee Valley Authority for innovation and leadership during World War II, and TVA supported those who were fighting the war. TVA historian Jennifer Thielen.
5: Between 1940 and 1945, TVA more than doubled its power capacity. 7 dams and a steam plant were constructed under emergency authorizations on emergency schedules to meet this demand. TVA's power production exceeded that of any other integrated power system in the United States in fiscal year 1945, and about three-quarters of the power was provided to war industries, such as aluminum plants and airplane factories.
4: By the end of the war, 11% of TVA's total employment were returning servicemen. That's a TVA Minute. I'm Adam May.
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12: The Alabama Department of Public Health is warning Alabamians of exposure to ticks and mosquitoes as the summer months are now upon us. These two insects are known to spread the West Nile virus, Lyme disease, Eastern equine encephalitis, and other diseases that create neurological problems along with fever, fatigue, and rashes. In order to avoid bites from mosquitoes and ticks, the ADPA suggests using effective insect repellent, wear long-sleeve shirts and pants, remove standing water around your home, install or repair window and door screens to keep the bugs out of the house, and check yourself for ticks after being in the woods or brushy areas. I'll be back with more Alabama stories after this.
13: The news cycle can be overwhelming, to say the least. Andrea Tice cuts you all the noise with the daily detail from 1819 News. 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
12: The city of Tuskegee is working to bring in a new automotive supplier plant to the area. The city has already granted $400,000 to provide appropriate infrastructure of water and sewer at the Tuskegee Commerce Park, where this facility will be built. The CPT America plant will invest $163 million to create the 350,000-square-foot production plant. The new business is expected to bring in 187 jobs. Trustees at Jacksonville State University have approved the design of a new freestanding emergency room and health center for students and staff. The decision for creating this emergency room is due to the length of travel that is required in order to get to medical facilities in Anniston or Gadsden. That's about 25 to 35 minutes. The emergency room and health center will be located on Highway 21 and will be open to the public, along with helping the university students. I'm Andrea Tice.
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0: Welcome back. We have some kickoff times courtesy of ESPN. Arkansas at Utah in week two will kick off at 10:15 Eastern time. Now, I apologize. Is Utah in Mountain time? That would make sense.
1: I believe it's
0: Mountain. So what is that?
1: Yeah. 8:15,
0: yeah. Which is not. Hunter Yurecek just put out a statement about the kickoff time, saying he is displeased with the Utah and Georgia ones and asked the SEC office and ESPN to aggressively pursue an alternative solution to one or both kickoffs. This is what he put out. What time is the Georgia game that he's so upset about?
2: It's at 11 a.m.
0: Yeah. I mean, this is a program that whose football team last year was unwatchable.
2: What's interesting, Paul, is I, as part of my reporting duties, was up well past.
0: David Hale is with us from
2: David
0: ESPN.
2: Hale, everybody, yeah. I was up well past midnight last night with a few of the, and then I was here before 11, and that was the next day. This is an entire week in between.
0: So Hunter Yurecek, for those of you who don't know, was once considered he won the SEC National AD of the Year Award. And then he did something which is always a mistake, I think, for an AD with a bad program. He became the chairman of the CFP.
2: Yeah, making 6-7 references as if he was 12 during. But I'm sure it was fine.
0: He's now the voice of Tuesday night on ESPN. And his program last year was rough. Remember that Notre Dame game? I mean, I quit watching it like 64-10. Does he have a point that he's upset with ESPN about this?
2: I mean, look, here's the thing. You like to josh me a bit about my affiliation with the ACC. We put games on the CW that run like after infomercials at 3 a.m. in that late.
0: I was once watching a Hair Club for Men and a game showed up.
2: They're Clemson. This is the day and age where media rights are where most of your money's coming from, and access to get on TV at any time for Arkansas should be a thrilling thing. Dude, lots of people are playing, Saturday to Friday games or something. Having 6 days rest is not unique. I get it. It's probably not exactly.
0: I would agree.
2: He's probably working the refs a little bit. He's playing to his base.
0: That's 9:15 in Arkansas. And that's but we've all covered those games.
2: Yeah.
0: And it is not. I mean, I actually don't like the 11 o'clock game, at least the night game.
2: Well, and look, again, ACC's flying people over to California to play games that kick off at, 2 a.m.
0: I can't remember what game. I got back last year late, and the game, it was a Belichick game in California.
2: Why am I watching this game?
0: I mean, I was watching it because I was rooting for California. Full disclosure.
2: As one should do. But this is, this is just life in college football right now, where everybody's trying to get their game in front of as many eyeballs as they can. The networks are trying to do exactly the same. And look, I have been on some cross-country flights before. I'm old.
0: And when you get a game, so Arkansas is going to play Utah at whatever time and Georgia. That's not the first time Hunter Yurecek saw that. There's no way the conference doesn't communicate with ADs. I mean, I'm guessing that happens, doesn't it?
2: I would be shocked if he just opened up an email today. What the hell is this? There's just no way that happened.
0: But it's so performative, though, isn't it?
2: Well, this reminds me a little bit of Pete Bavakwa getting so angry ACC about the playoff last year. Nothing was going to change. You knew this was a possibility, but you're playing to your base right now. You're telling your fans.
0: Wasn't Yurecek the same guy who? Do I remember him being at the, the Little Rock Touchdown Club last year when he said, "We are not a contender. We're not a national championship."
2: Yeah. Well,
0: I mean, he's got his own problem. I understand that politics are local. All politics are local. He's trying to get, but I don't know if it's going to, I hope he does get a lot of support.
2: And
0: I'm sure Sankey's very concerned about him being displeased. If you're going to be upset, be upset. Don't say I'm disappointed or displeased.
2: Right. Well, that's more like
0: that sounds like a senator saying I'm upset. I'm disappointed in the president.
2: It's when you came, you broke curfew, and your mom was like, "Paul, I'm very disappointed in you. I'm not angry."
0: Well, no, I never heard disappointed. I was saw a baseball bat over my head.
2: Yeah. Well.
0: Okay. Other than Hunter Yurecek making news, what else is going on?
2: Well, I've got to chat with Pete Golding for a while today, who you pointed out.
0: Yeah, so last night, I'm at this reception. And you walk. I think I say, I talked to you. I'm like going, and you walk. Then you kept going. And
2: you asked, first you said, who let you in here?
0: Yeah.
2: Which is a reasonable inquiry.
0: Well, the conference asked me if I could work the door in addition to everything else.
2: I told you, it's the conference version of a make-a-wish situation. We'll let you go to the good conference.
0: But before I asked you that, I thought, that guy looks familiar. And because you either had glasses on or didn't have. I don't remember which one it was.
2: Pete doesn't really wear the glasses.
0: Yeah, so
2: must have been glasses-free.
0: You look a little like Pete Golding.
2: Pete Golding's a good-looking guy. I can get behind this. I got no problem with this. I was just joking with Josh Brooks that, I think this whole hour is being devoted to, graying beard.
0: Yeah. I even have gray
2: in my beard. Yeah, well, you should grow out the beard, I think.
0: I mean, considering I just turned 89, I don't have any gray hair.
2: You got that going for you, which is nice. But we did enjoy some Pete Golding time, which he, I think, quite rightly pointed out that he has coached 3 games and he's currently mired in 16 controversies, which is a pretty impressive ratio.
0: Yeah, so Dabo Sweeney, Pete Golding, I want to see those two together.
2: I think that's a great matchup. The fact that the frenemy situation with Lane, that's the most entertaining. The basket weaving thing is a whole separate thing, which I think, frankly, is offensive to basket weavers. I can't weave a basket. I have no idea how to do that.
0: That joke's as old as that joke originated with Joe Namath at Alabama, because I think the joke was they asked him. They said, "Hey, did you major in?" After he went to the Jets, I think a New York writer said, "Hey, what did you must have majored in basket weaving at Alabama?" He said, "No, it was too hard. I majored in journalism."
2: And that checks out. I think good for Pete. He's had a good sense of humor about all of this. And
0: last year you could tell Dabo and Kelly had met each other a few times in the playoffs. Is there anything between Lane Kiffin and Dabo?
2: This is it's two great characters that you have. It's the scene in Heat when De Niro and Pacino are finally together in the same scene. We've never seen them together. They've had.
0: They've been on the field together in national championship games, but Lane was an assistant.
2: Yeah, it wasn't the same thing. And Lane, much as we all knew about Lane when he was an assistant, hadn't really become the full villain that he is today.
0: No.
2: And I don't know, is Dabo the good guy in this scenario? Is he the white guy?
0: Dabo, unfortunately, has become a good guy. He's kind of cranky. I'm no longer talking about Dabo. You know why? Because last year I had a conversion. I became friendly with – I ran into the president, Clements. I was at an event. And he told me, he said, listen, this was in March. He said, we're going to be great this year. And I bought it. I had a friend whose son was on the staff, and I saw it. Clemson's back. You believed it.
2: They had 9 dudes drafted.
0: Yeah.
2: I don't know what happened.
0: They had the best quarterback in the country. They had the best everything. And then I made the mistake of picking them against LSU.
2: See, here's part of your problem, Paul. You've spent a lot of time around these really successful programs. When you've been in the ACC as long as I have and have become cynical and jaded to everything, you understand never fully invest.
0: But the funniest part? So that Monday, we had Brian Kelly on our show every week. And Coach Kelly joins us, big win. He said, yeah, I had a great weekend. He said, it looks like you had a tough weekend. Big loss on Saturday in that prediction. I'm like, he's making fun of me.
2: when you've given the ammunition to Brian Kelly to actually execute a proper joke against you,
0: to be the butt of a Brian Kelly joke, as opposed to Brian Kelly being the butt of
2: That's the natural order of things. I'm sorry for that. And you have no one to blame but Dabo, so I'm with you.
0: Yeah, no. So, that's why I'm a little bit upset with Dabo.
2: That's reasonable. I think this is the turnaround year. Everything gets bad. It's kumbaya in Clemson right now. You bring back your offensive coordinator from 12 years ago. You have a quarterback nobody's heard of before. I think this is the year it all comes together.
0: Okay, so you're on the ACC Network. You do a show. You do a bunch of stuff, even though you're a national.
2: I appreciate you saying that.
0: I think you are. At least, I'm coming to where's ACC this year?
2: Charlotte.
0: I'm going to be there. I'm going to invade it.
2: I'm coming down and going to Tampa too.
0: Okay.
2: So we'll do
0: is yours the week before?
2: A jersey swap. Yeah, I think so. Yeah.
0: I might just show up.
2: That'd be great. We would love to have you. You come hang out with us. Me, you, Andrea, and Belichick. We'll do a little I don't know. Whatever, we'll sit and not speak to each other.
0: I'm doing a podcast that day with Jordan Hudson. Sorry, I'm busy.
2: Listen, that's the guest we've been trying to get all these
0: I've got some connections.
2: All right, you're hooking up. Yep. She's the brains behind that operation.
0: I think
2: there,
0: she is. It's been quite an operation, too. David Hell, a.k.a. Pete Golding, joining us. We'll take a short break. We're back after this.
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8: 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And I got bad news for Alex Stoll. You're not reporting to John Cone anymore. You're reporting to Tommy Tuberville. 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
15: 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Michael Harris had a home run and four hits in the Atlanta Braves beat the Red Sox at Fenway Park 7-6. Spencer Strider earned the win for Atlanta. He is now 3-0 on the season. The Braves are 37-18. Braves and Red Sox back at Fenway Park tonight. Bryce Elder starts for Atlanta. He's 4-2 with a sub-2 ERA. Auburn baseball team will play regionals on Friday. They'll take on Milwaukee. Alabama will host a regional this weekend as they meet Alabama State Friday night. Jacksonville State will play against Virginia in Hattiesburg, while the Troy Trojans travel to Gainesville. They'll take on the Miami Hurricanes. Alabama softball team will play tomorrow night in the Women's College World Series. 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

0: We're back, Rev. Fantastic show so far, if I don't say so myself. That SEC football is going in my bag when I leave here tomorrow. Will that be hard to get through TSA?
1: It's a good collector's item.
0: Yeah. Ben Portnoy joining us. No complaints from Ben and from the SBJ, and you've been covering this bill. We haven't really talked about it much, but you've talked to some of the people involved, the Cantwell and Cruz, Eric Schmidt and Chris Coons are the secondary sponsors. It's supposed to save the world. Will it?
1: Yes. The headline today, right? College sports is saved, right? Everything's fixed.
0: Everybody's excited. Fixed. This is good news.
1: It's good. Yeah, no, it is good news. I mean, I think that, look, that college sports is in a really funky place where there's a vacuum of leadership. There's a vacuum of sort of central authority over everything. And I think what this bill is designed to do that came out today, it's co-sponsored by Senator Cruz, Senator Cantwell. They've been working on it for weeks, really months at this point. And it aims to target a few of the big issues. Now, one of them being eligibility. It targets some things around the Sports Broadcasting Act. It targets some things around NCAA and CSC governance and some of the third-party deals and the cap and how that's being affected. So it's a little more specific, I would say, than the SCORE Act.
0: I mean, everybody talks about protection.
1: Sure.
0: How does – and let me give you a big assumption if this gets through, and we'll talk about that in a minute. Assuming it gets all the way through and is signed, what does it protect?
1: I think that it essentially what it does is it lays out a basic structure for College Sports Inc., basically. Let's use that as a placeholder, to have some kind of really – authority over this whole thing, right?
0: Does it give it antitrust protection?
1: In some form or fashion, yes.
0: I mean, I always hear a very narrow. Right. I mean, I'm not a legal scholar on the Sherman Antitrust Act, but it's a big deal.
1: It is,
0: and you find that if you get a sliver of it,
1: it is. And I think that
0: you're trying to end all these mom and pop judges deciding.
1: Correct.
0: Hometown boys and
1: Correct.
0: Girls.
1: And I think that's the problem, right? It's because that, like, the way that the rules operate now is that the first time that the rules either apply to you or are applied to you, I should say, it turns into a problem, and that, you know, you turn to your local judge or magistrate or whoever, and you go to get a TRO and get it thrown out, essentially. And I think that effectively is what a lot of this legislation is trying to stop if they can. We'll see.
0: So, the bill's introduced. They're hoping to have a hearing quickly.
1: Next week.
0: Yeah. And then it has to get out of this committee. Is that correct?
1: Correct.
0: I feel like I'm seventh grade civics class. Assuming it gets out of the committee, and then it's up to the majority leader to bring it to the floor, correct?
1: It's got to go to the floor. It's got to go through the Senate. And then eventually to the House, and they've got to do all of this pretty much in a really short time crunch. I think it's important to note that Congress goes on to recess in August, and then there's midterms
0: in
1: November.
0: Let's say
1: it's tight.
0: It gets through the Senate, which it's got a better shot at.
1: Yes.
0: Then it goes over to the House, which just killed the SCORE Act.
1: Correct.
0: Which we all have been told was close.
1: Yes.
0: What's the chance of the House of Representatives, in the current climate that we live in, the narrow margin for this to go through?
1: I think it's going to be a real question. I mean, look, I think that, you know, currently the Republicans, I think, have a majority in the House by about three seats, yeah, give or take.
0: Depending on whether one of the representatives ever comes back to Congress.
1: Right. It's a small majority, which, yeah, separate conversation.
0: I mean, I say
1: there.
0: That. I'm not
1: separate
0: to be
1: conversation.
0: There's a congressman, I think he's from Florida or somewhere, who has not, nobody has seen this guy in like 4 months.
1: Listen, if I ever disappear, it's because I'm like off on the golf course or something. So, like, it sounds like good work if you can get it.
0: Yeah.
1: But listen, like, I think that, again, it's a really narrow margin in order to get it through the House. And because there's a small majority, we'll see what happens there. I think the president wants
0: to see this through.
1: The president does want to see it through. And I think there's a question of, are Democrats going to go for it in a time right before midterms where they're probably going to flip the House? Coming out of that, why would they go ahead and push this through, essentially? And I think that there's a real question of that, you know, frankly,
0: not to turn this into Fox News or CNN, but there are some major projects by the president right now that he wants to go, and they're not even getting traction.
1: Correct. So that's where I think that this...
0: I mean, I'm just trying to be real.
1: No, it's a real question, and I think that when you look at... I think it's an interesting dynamic, not even just necessarily those projects, but I think that you just look at the world at large, right? Like, there's a lot happening in the world, and Congress has a lot of issues that they're dealing with beyond just fixing college sports. And right. I think that it's easy for us, as, you know, in our lane, to be like, yeah, all we need is this small antitrust exemption, and, you know, we just push this bill through. It'll be totally fine, right? And there's a lot else going on, and I think that that's why, again, I think that I remain, not to say cynical, but maybe skeptical of sort of, I'll believe it when I see it a little bit, I think.
0: So, I mean, as many have said, I know they've said to you, this is as far as anything has gotten, but, and that's where the ellipses come in.
1: Again, we'll see whether something can actually get through. I do think that there's a real question of, if this doesn't go through and if this can't proceed, what happens next? Because I think that that's where my brain goes, at least. I'm sure you feel the same way.
0: Yeah.
1: Is it governance, changes, things like that?
0: Somebody here said yesterday, you know, the plan B. And I said, well, what is the plan B?
1: That's what I think a lot of the discussion happening in those boardrooms that we're looking at right across the way is happening right now. And I don't know that there's a real answer. I think, is it a, you know, quote-unquote breakaway? Is it conferences taking on more of a governance role, things of that nature? I think that it's something that a lot of people are trying to figure out, because I think there's so much frustration with the system and the way that it has been propped up that people want answers, but there aren't really any good answers.
0: Well done, Ben Portnoy.
1: Always a pleasure.
0: We'll be following your reporting on this. Great to have you on, Ben from the SBJ. We'll take a short break. The athletic director at the University of Florida.
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13: 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Two matches in Paris and two hard-fought wins for Novak Djokovic over Frenchman. He outlasted Valentin Royer today in four sets.
14: He's a fighter. I mean, I never faced him before, but I saw some of the matches he's played. He's a great fighter, competes well. So just a very good win for me. Obviously, not ideal that I stayed almost 4 hours on the court, but it's of course positive when you win.
13: And next up for the 39-year-old Djokovic, 19-year-old Brazilian Joao Fonseca. Meanwhile, both American Tommy Paul and two-seed Alexander Zverev both won in straight sets. Women's two-seed Elena Rybakina is out. And American Hailey Baptiste suffered a serious knee injury late in the first set against Xiyu Wang of China. Baptiste had to be taken off in a wheelchair. With this tennis update, I'm Brad Heller, Westwood One Sports.
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12: There are numbers now being posted from within the Alabama Secretary of State's office regarding the recent primary election that was held on May 19th. 23% of the registered 3.8 million Alabama voters turned out to cast a ballot in the primary races. That translates to about 879,000 people. Democrats here in Alabama showed more participation in voting within the governor's primary race compared to 2022. Over 364,000 Democrats voted in this latest primary election compared to over 188,000 in 2022. The reverse occurred for Republicans, with only 493,000 voters coming out on May 19th, compared to over 660,000 in 2022. Democrat voters outpaced Republicans in recent primary voting in the counties of Madison and Tuscaloosa. I'll be back with more Alabama stories after this.
13: Brian Dawson here, CEO of 1819 News. 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At 1819 News, the podcast, we are in pursuit of a free and flourishing Alabama. 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
12: A man who was a contract worker for the U.S. Postal Service has entered a guilty plea for the delay or destruction of mail. 23-year-old Timothy Chandler is from Robertsdale. He was suspended by the USPS back in November of last year after large amounts of mail were found to be undelivered. All of that mail was located in piles throughout an apartment that Chandler was renting. A federal judge will now sentence Chandler to prison this coming August. I'm Andrea Tyson.
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1: Only one name is appropriate here. It's Paul. He drives you home every afternoon. You're on 93.9 The Score. Paul Feinbaum, welcome in. How are you?
2: Harold, I'm doing great. 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
1: 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That'll be the new governor of the state of Alabama. I believe his name is Tuberville. You've known this rascal a few days. And the thing that will make it really spicy, what would happen if Nick Saban was his opponent on the Democrat side, Paul?
2: You know, it's funny. A year ago, after President Trump came to Tuscaloosa for the commencement, I gave an interview where I suggested that Saban run for Tuberville's seat. And the next time I saw him a few weeks later, he said, "Don't start up with me again, man." And let's be honest. 6 years ago, you know why he ran for the Senate? Because he didn't have a job. He was unemployed. Mark my word, after November, he will be the most important person in this state. And I got bad news for Alex Stoltz. You're not reporting to John Cone anymore. You're reporting to Tommy Tuberville. He's your new boss.
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4: 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The Vegas Golden Knights are on to the Stanley Cup Finals after they finished off a sweep of the President's Trophy-winning Colorado Avalanche last night in game number 4, 2-1, the final score. Vegas will play the winner between the Canadiens and Hurricanes. Those two set for game 4 tonight in Montreal. Carolina leads that series 2-1. 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
16: Bipartisan Senate college sports bill introduced on the second day of the meetings. I was also told that for many few media members showed up. Greg Sankey said at the beginning of these meetings that if spring meetings have ever been as overhyped, you know, we really succeeded in that. So I can't imagine it being quiet. I mean, you know, there was that big party on Tuesday night. It was great. It's been beautiful, and the rain is over. So, you know, I'm having a great time.
17: Yeah, no, I mean, for a young lady who grew up in L.A. and lives in New York, this is how we live down here in the South.
16: It's beautiful. I got to say, though, my dad's family is from New Orleans.
17: Okay.
16: So, you know, I spent a lot of time down here, just not by the beach.
17: New Orleans is in the southern region of the country. It's impossible to classify New Orleans, so.
16: It's its own country.
17: Yeah.
16: They literally have their own laws. And I say that in the best way possible. It's one of my favorite places in the whole world.
17: So we will clearly ask Sankey in a minute, as you will later, about this. I mean, you say bipartisan bill. That makes it sound like everyone is on board. We don't know that yet.
16: Well, more people are on board with this bill from a bipartisan standpoint than were on board with the SCORE Act, I would say. This bill has two Democrats, Senator Maria Cantwell and Senator Chris Coons, and then two Republicans, Senator Ted Cruz and Senator Eric Schmidt. And, I mean, this is like the culmination of negotiations that have been taking place, led by Senator Cruz, for like 3 years. Mm-hmm. So I've never been optimistic on this show about, you know, a bill actually becoming a law. But if I were a betting person, I would say this is the best shot that they have.
17: I talked to one of those people you just mentioned earlier, and that's exactly how he described it. And there's a lot of optimism in this being our best shot, but.
16: But.
17: maybe in normal times, it would have a better shot, but these are abnormal times.
16: These are abnormal times, and it's a very strict timeline. I just got off the phone with Senator Schmidt, and he was saying, look, we want to have a hearing as quickly as next week, maybe
17: right.
16: A markup later in the week. But he said, we're on a condensed timeline. You know, we have our August recess that we're going up against in the Senate. Then we have midterm elections, which we do every 2 years. And we need to get this bill at least to the House of Representatives and through the Senate by that August recess in order for it to have a chance of passing.
17: So give us a civics lesson on what really it's been introduced. I mean, Senate is not in session at the moment, but
16: right. It has to be formally introduced in session.
17: And then take us through it.
16: So then we'll do hearings, a markup in the Senate, similar to what was the case with the SCORE Act. Then it's got to pass the Senate. Then the Senate sends it to, you know.
17: What does it need? What
16: 60
17: it,
16: votes.
17: So that's the 60 problem,
16: 60 votes,
17: though.
16: Very important.
17: And that's what has always been the problem in the Senate. I know some people are trying to eradicate that 60 votes, but it didn't
16: right.
17: work.
16: Did not work.
17: There's 53 Republicans, if my math is correct. And that right now, it's hard to gauge some of those people because there is so much going on.
16: Right.
17: Again, other than Coons.
16: Right. I would say that.
17: And Cantwell, who else is going to come over?
16: Well, we don't know for sure yet, but what I can say, right, and which is usually the answer to that question, that because Senator Cantwell is the ranking member of the Commerce Committee, which has jurisdiction over this bill, theoretically, she's the person empowered in the Democratic Party to be sort of leading the way on this. So theoretically, she will have the backing of Senator Schumer, for example, who has empowered her to
17: right.
16: take on this issue. So if you don't have to get all the Democrats, but you can get enough and then most of the Republicans, and then you can get to 60.
17: Okay. So the people you talked to, including Schmidt, who is from Missouri, think it's doable.
16: They are optimistic. I'm not sure anybody wants to say it's doable, but I do think they've also said, you know, looking at a broader view, folks in Congress and in, you know, folks in the country are really looking, they are starving for bipartisan support. They're starving for bipartisan leadership and for both parties to come together on anything. So I think that this is an opportunity for them, whether or not they will fumble it, as they often do, we'll see.
17: Yeah, and listen, I don't know. So, I mean, you've laid it out, but there are a lot of things that even the president wants enacted right now, and he can't get it done. If he can't get it, and I know he's in favor of this, but there's, I doubt this is ahead of a number of other projects.
16: No, it's definitely not. And then one other thing I'll say as well, that, you know, you are going to have Commissioner Greg Sankey on. I'm curious whether he is fully endorsing this bill, right?
17: Well, there's some things in there that I have a hard time believing he could endorse.
16: Exactly. And one of those things is there's a neutrality clause on athlete employee status. That is really, like, not a thing that we have in this country on anything, neutrality.
17: What he's about to say, I think, are among the most eagerly anticipated moments of this week, because if he and, you know, we know he and Petitti were recently in Washington, but I know as of a week ago, when I interviewed the commissioner, he was still unclear.
16: Yeah, I mean, last week he basically said, look, I haven't seen the bill, so how can I sign on to it without reading it? And today, I'm not even sure he'll have had time to go through all 111 pages like I did during the break.
17: Somebody tells me he's probably got people.
16: Got people telling him.
17: That are in charge of doing that.
16: But he's a very meticulous person. Yeah. So knowing him, he wants to read at least most of it before he can come to an agreement. And I'm sure that there are definitely things in there that he's on board with, for sure. You know, like this idea of regulating NIL, transfers, eligibility. But, I mean, the concept about the no Big Ten SEC Super League, you know, and not that he's ever indicated he's interested in that, but to take away that opportunity, I'm not sure he'd like that.
17: So that is what we wait, and we'll talk to him in a minute. I'm not trying to build up anything because I have no earthly idea what he's going to say. And he may just say, I haven't read it, and I can't comment until I read it. So, but I am quite interested, and I think so is everyone else. So just to wrap this up, you have kind of worked your way into our world. I've seen you at various places. I realize this is an SEC network show, but just your being immersed into some of this. I mean, you've seen a lot, but I saw a tweet you put out. You were at, I think, one of the playoff games in Austin. You were somewhere else. I can't remember, but it's pretty amazing to welcome you into our little world here.
16: Oh, well, thank you for having me. I love SEC country because everybody's animated. I mean, football in particular is a religion here, and basketball, you know, I live in New York City. Basketball is a big deal in New York City. SEC basketball, and very impressive too. So, like, I'm having a great time.
17: Oh, Amanda, thank you. We will continue following this, especially on the bipartisan bill, a word I haven't heard in a long time, coming out of Washington, D.C. Amanda, thank you for being here. We've enjoyed it. We'll see you soon. The commissioner of the SEC expected to join us next.
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26: Westwood One Sports presents this special tennis update. The upset of the day, women's two-seed Elena Rybakina lost in three sets to Ukrainian Yulia Starodubtseva, who came to Roland Garros ranked 53rd in the world.
27: I'll tell you a funny thing, actually. My boyfriend is my coach, and he told me if I break through top 50, he'll propose. He's getting scared now, you know? I'm getting close.
26: Starodubtseva will be top 50 if she can win her third-round match against Shiyu Wang of China, who advanced because American Hailey Baptiste suffered a serious knee injury late in the first set. Meanwhile, Novak Djokovic needed 3 hours and 45 minutes to put away Frenchman Valentin Royer in four sets. The 39-year-old will take on 19-year-old Joao Fonseca in round three. Two-seed Alexander Zverev won in straight sets. With this tennis update, I'm Brad Heller, Westwood One Sports.
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0: And we continue here, one of the more the most eagerly anticipated moments of the week, not floating away from the beach or fishing, but talking to the commissioner of the Southeastern Conference, Greg Sankey. There's so many important and weighty moments going on, but I want to start, Commissioner, with this bill that was introduced today. You knew it was coming. You were in Washington recently, and one of the senators said earlier that he dined with you, so you're as aware of what's been going on there as anybody. And I don't know how much you have been able to read 111 pages, but a lot of people in our world, if not everyone, are very curious and waiting for your first comments.
1: Well, it's nice to provide those comments along the beach, so that'll be a unique memory. In some ways, it's been an interesting couple of weeks, which my visit to D.C. was 2 weeks ago, I think finishing today, in both the House and Senate. Then we had a SCORE Act that was poised to go to the floor for consideration of the House, or actually to the Rules Committee and then to the floor, and that was withdrawn. And now we have a bipartisan Senate bill. Because of my schedule today, which was football coaches and athletics directors in the last, 6 or 7 hours with our presidents and chancellors, I've not had a chance to digest the bill. I've read through parts, and we'll have a statement that basically acknowledges, thanks the

0: Conversation about I did not sign on to an endorsement letter of a bill in advance because you simply want to be able to review a bill, have your advisors review the bill, and we're engaging in that work now. So that's my view at this time.
1: Yeah, and not to put you in an awkward spot because even though what you've just said, but there's an anticipation. I wouldn't call it an era of celebration, but there's an era that collectively the college sports world finally got something moving ahead. So that's why I think your comments, as well as your colleague up north, are being so anxiously anticipated.
0: We'll give some more anticipation, because one thing I have learned is what is written is important to understand. And as I've been able to look at the bill, there are clear issues, it seems, around managing transfers in a healthy way, eligibility, drawing lines between those who've chosen a professional athletic career and those who've chosen to go into a college participation before doing so. And then there are elements that you and I've talked about around the Sports Broadcasting Act, you know, understanding what optional means, or voluntary as it's been described to me. And that's where the text matters. And as I understand, even within that, there are references to how schedules are to be made in football. There's references, and our presidents and chancellors have talked about it after the hiring activity last year, about the timing of coach hiring. That could be really healthy, but it needs to be seen and understood before providing much comment. And there may be parts of the proposed legislation that are helpful and those that may not. And you may have to comment in different ways on the legislation itself.
1: And it seems, since you have met with the key participants, would it be safe to assume they're well aware of your concerns?
0: Yes. We had, we were able to voice And really, I think, healthy conversations, because I have, with both Senators Cruz and Cantwell, you know, individually over the last 4 or 5 years, had many, many conversations. And so where we might have different views, those have certainly been surfaced.
1: We'll finish this up and get to some of the other weighty issues, but the schedule and the calendar is very tight. Everyone knows that. And assuming that this takes some time and doesn't get through in this session, everyone seems to be going, well, what is the plan B? And I know that's been part of the conversation all week.
0: We spent a great deal of time on that issue today. So the interesting piece of timing today was we're at our spring meetings. We have a lot of people involved. And in fact, yesterday I indicated, as I made the rounds of our coaches' meetings and with football coaches this morning, that you could anticipate a bill being introduced this week. So that expectation was not a surprise. Our presidents have challenged us as staff, and we had some just really direct conversations about college sports and returning our focus to the expectations of college students participating in college sports and our commitment to making a system work. So any system could be designed, but unless there's a commitment to make that work effectively, you know, the system's doomed from the beginning. We had the opportunity to talk with Brian Seely from the College Sports Commission and learn about the reality of a process that did not exist now, that does exist, that is producing results. They've gone through one arbitration in that. And one of the questions is, how do we make that system even more productive, more effective? And Paul, that is the conversation that takes place, with the acknowledgement there is legislation, but no certainty whether that's actually enacted. And so we're serious about our responsibility to lead as a league.
1: And just a second or two left before we break, but I mean, we've heard so much, and Jerry Moorhead was here yesterday talking about, you know, where we are today versus a year ago before the House went through, and there's on the level of anarchy. I know this is not new to you. You hear this from everyone, but are we any closer to working our way through this, assuming this bill does not?
2: Well,

0: Based on my last 6 hours, I would say yes.
1: Okay.
0: Is it like right here? No, but there are actions that can be taken to make the environment more healthy. And I'll go back, and I shared this in a press conference earlier this week, to COVID. And our presidents asked me to look at leadership during COVID and take that same approach. How do we lead? And I said, you know, one of the lessons was in times of uncertainty, which we're in, what people need is clarity. And so part of the challenge, and I think part of the conversation tomorrow and the days after, is where can we make decisions to provide some clarity? I think that challenge is there for Charlie Baker and the NCAA around some of these eligibility standards, around, I told the basketball coaches, you know what, I filed one affidavit, I'll file more affidavits. Because we have to have clarity, and I told the presidents and chancellors this, around what we expect of college athletes in a college setting. And if that's the way we have to manage these things, we will. And so I think moving down a road where we can make some decisions, maybe not every decision, provides a kind of clarity, and that's what we did, you know, 6 years ago when we were returning to competition. I think that's what we need to do to return to some sense of, I'll call it normalcy, but it's a new normal.
2: With the commissioner, that's just one issue. There's a lot more, and we will talk about some that you probably have heard about by now when we come back with the commissioner of the Southeastern Conference.

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12: Governor Ivey has approved a grant of $300,000 to help the town of Geneva recover from recent tornadoes and violent storms. The grant money is to help in the repair of streets and sidewalks that were damaged by the storms that came through in January of this year with winds of 115 miles per hour. The grant will be administered by the Alabama Department of Economic and Community Affairs and is coming from the U.S. Department of Housing and Urban Development. I'll be back with more Alabama stories after this.
13: Some of the greatest blessings is just having people that care about you. To have someone that's just going to love you and make you feel important. They encourage you to be in church. They encourage you to be in prayer. They encourage you to be in your Bible. Now it's a part of my day every day. My house parents planted seeds in me that you can see where those seeds have sprouted in my life and helped change my life.
14: Big Oak Ranch, a Christian home for children needing a chance.
12: Alabama Attorney General Steve Marshall says he's disappointed but not surprised in a recent ruling coming from a three-judge panel that ordered a stop to implementing a 2023 congressional map for the upcoming special primary election and the November general election. These same judges are the ones who court-ordered a new map to be drawn up and used in 2024. This recent ruling comes despite the fact that the U.S. Supreme Court determined that this 2024 map was an example of unconstitutional racial gerrymandering. AG Marshall is already in the process of appealing this recent ruling and says it's not a matter of if the state will win, but when. The lineup for the Rock the South Music Festival has now been released. The event that's coming up this June 11th will feature Travis Tritt, Jason Aldean, Brantley Gilbert, and many more country singers. The festival will be held at the Fields at Decatur for the first time after being held in Coleman for the past 15 years. I'm Andrea Tice.
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0: And one more hour to go as a final look at the hotel where all the conversation has taken place with the commissioner of the Southeastern Conference. I want to talk about the CFP in a second, but it was a year ago when we talked to you and everybody was raging about 8 versus 9. I'm just curious, as you have had a year to digest it and spend all the time with everybody here that matters, what are your thoughts on where we have come from?
1: Well, we left here not making a decision about 8 versus 9. That was done in August. When you look at our charge, which was fairness and balance, we met both. The competitive win-loss disparity between our team's records is narrowed greatly from the divisional days and even from the last couple of years. We also will rotate our teams through their opponents. You know, every 2 years, our fans will see their favorite team play everyone else in the league, and they'll see over 4 years their favorite team play all of the opponents at home at least once. And we still haven't sent Georgia to College Station, for example. That's an outlier, and there are reasons for that. But we'll get into this cycle where we've added a game that there'll be high intensity around and high level of interest. And I think that's good for the fans. Now, I've had the conversation with the coaches over the last 2 days about that decision-making, the pathway to the college football playoff more difficult. You know, we have to see what that means. We did spend a lot of time on the selection protocol and process with the coaches yesterday. I think the CFP has some progress that can be made there in educating folks and explaining and maybe improving the metrics and consideration. But I think people are excited about the football season. When you think we've got the expectation of a game against an autonomy 4 opponent, and then our 9 conference games, a couple of preparatory opportunities for teams and other non-conference games. I think there's a recognition it's going to be difficult, but a recognition that we achieved the objectives that were set out.
0: Commissioner, it may not be the most important issue in the rooms, but publicly the debate continues to rage on over expansion of the CFP, which you well know. Can you tell us where we are today?
1: I will. So first of all, I do think we need to answer this question. If you recall back in the 4-team playoff days, probably what, 16, 17, it bubbles up. We need more than 4. We had a conversation at the national championship in Santa Clara, which, what is that, 2019 perhaps, where the direction was to go study. And then we had COVID, it stayed quiet. What's interesting is almost since making the 12-team decision, there's this constant churn of what's going to be more. And so I think that's a lesson that whatever destination is decided upon, we just need to make a decision and put the format to bed for a while, and then let's play football. With that said, I began the week saying there's no decisions on the CFP that will be made here. There are ideas still. So there's the remaining at 12, which we've done. There's the 16-team model. There's the 24-team model that's introduced. I think we have, at least from my perspective, a responsibility to even look maybe at different numbers and possibilities. We also need to understand, is there really media marketplace interest in these new games? And sitting here right now, we don't know. And you don't want to launch something and then have miss on the level of interest. And so that's a really important, I used the phrase this morning, data point with the head football coaches. In the CFP metric presentation, we heard all about data points. And I said, that's the wrong phrase, but that's an important piece of information. You know, we know that people have asked questions about our conference championship game. We can make decisions about that. It has been an important game. We need to understand what's the CFP going to do in the future before we have any conversations about our championship game at this point. The calendar in December and January, we went through probably 6 different possible calendars with our football coaches this morning, and we'll do some of it tomorrow with athletics directors and presidents, just to show some of the complexity that exists around where playoff games might be placed. I would expect that information will develop during the summer, and we can make a decision without an extension to either stay at 12 or to expand sometime during the football season. Maybe not ideal because you don't want, you know, a Wednesday story about, hey, they've settled on the format in the midst of the football season to detract from the games. But to have the right kind of information, make the right kind of decisions, that's what I shared today with our coaches.
2: I think we know where we are at 12. 16 is adds a little bit, but I'm particularly interested in your conversations and what you know, at least at this moment, about 24, because a lot of people are just giving random answers. Right. It's more. That's great if you're 7-5, but it's hard for most people to grasp it, other than apparently some of the commissioners of other leagues.
1: Well, remember last year when we left, we did set a direction based on the conversation at that point focused on 16. And I've recited that as our position because we've not taken any other votes to change that position. So that's our focus. What I've never said is, like, we're ultimately opposed to some other number. You know, 14 was a number that was out there that's been forgotten about. You know, 24 is out there, 20. 28 was out there probably mid-late June last year. With all of those numbers, like we did with the 12-team playoff, the question is, what's the impact? How many teams are brought into the equation in November? How many more games have kind of a high consequence? How many games in whatever setting might have a reduced consequence? And we see some of that in the NFL, where late in the season, last two or three weeks, teams know they're not in the playoffs or they're locked into a playoff position, so players aren't playing. We don't have a lot of that during the regular season in college football. We do need to understand not only the number of games, but as I said earlier, where those games fit.
2: Right.
1: And there's all kinds of speculation, but early December right now is complicated with conference championship games, Army-Navy that follows, and there's an executive order about not infringing upon Army-Navy's opportunity. And then in week three, you're into NFL Saturdays, and we've used week three right now. So just adding games has to be synced up with marketplace interest, how those games are scheduled, which is preparation, recovery, and where they're played from an interest standpoint. And oh, by the way, January 1 is a special day for college football. And so some of these opinions where, well, we're just going to finish by this date, January 1, the whole day, is a special day for college football, and I think that should rightly be on our minds. All of those things tie together with numbers. Some of it's about clarity of numbers. Could there be another idea emerge between now and decision date? Yeah, there could be. Because maybe some of this information informs a direction other than what has been introduced for consideration at this time.
2: I always hate to ask you what's been reported because...
1: asked me anyway, so go ahead.
2: I
1: give you permission.
2: I mean, I was on a show this morning on ESPN, and the host said, you know, Greg Sankey holds the cards. That's a compliment, but since you perceptually do hold all the cards, I mean, how do you work through a conclusion?
1: It really is about the information that informs the decision. The reality is we have to make a judgment about direction, and you want as much information, helpful information, to inform a decision, but ultimately this will be a judgment decision. And I don't mean to repeat COVID because it's probably why I don't have as much hair as I used to, or at least what I have is gray. But I said at the beginning of that experience, you'll have more information, but our advisor said you're going to have to make judgments and live with them. And so that's, I don't put a particularly high degree of stock in who holds what cards. I just want all of us to make a good decision. I saw some comments from Mike Elko about kind of self-interest and looking out for the game. That's part of why I look at this as important to get right, just like I did with 12, which I think we did. We expanded to 12 at the right time for the demands of the game. do the demands and expectations support continued growth? And what's the information that supports that? To me, that's the simple part of the equation. And then you have to make a judgment.
2: We'll leave it there. I know you have more media.
1: Oh, it's beautiful out here.
2: I've
1: been in an air-conditioned room freezing. This is the best I felt.
2: I'm afraid the longer we keep you, the more the more angry those wolves in the media room will get.
1: Yeah.
2: Finishing that, and you've referenced COVID one or two times, and it's a fascinating correlation considering how this league led. Are you in a position like you were then to lead us through this? Because people are counting on you whether you want them to or not.
1: The presidents and chancellors have said, the leadership in COVID, we stepped out as a league and we led. So there's been a lot of conversation about the SEC is going to break away or do this. No, the SEC needs to lead. That's been the message. And so the parallels have been introduced, and I authored a little bit of a document for our presidents to consider what's the same and what's different. And I told them as they were kind of giving that charge, I said, what you missed during COVID is the enormous amount of time I spent on my front porch with my head in my hands listening to you two asking, how in the world did I get myself into this position? Because there was so much difficulty.
2: Is there a particular track that motivated you the most from?
1: Oh, yeah. It was the little things that give you away, which was from, I think, the Experience album and the Innocent Experience. So it's a newer one that maybe not have been as popular, but there's a line in there that you'd wake up at 4 in the morning and all my innocence was gone. And, you looked out into the world and kind of the pressures came. That's my paraphrasing. And I'm like, yeah, I'm waking up at 4 in the morning because I can't go back to sleep thinking about things. So today it was 3:30 and your mind's occupied with what are the directions, what are the solutions. Those are the maybe the hidden parts of leadership that when we're on TV and interacting, it seems one way. When you're handing out trophies, it seems another. But there are lonely moments in those times. And I've accepted that responsibility. And I just shared with our presidents, I'm accused of bias in media.

0: Mike Griffith joining us. Always the best dressed guy here.
1: Work hard at that, Paul.
0: No doubt.
1: Appreciate it.
0: So, Mike, I never want to put you in an awkward spot by asking you a specific question. I'll just go. What's moved you this week?
1: Look, I mean, the bullets have been flying. I mean, there's been so much going on here. I don't know where to start. I mean, I asked Kirby Smart the first day, where does the conversation start? Last year, Kirby did a really good job identifying the one transfer portal window as the most important thing, and we've heard 2014 playoff. I think a lot of the SEC coaches would like that, too.
0: No, I don't mean to interrupt. You said duped.
1: Fooled.
0: You really think? You really think we collectively the SEC got duped?
1: I mean, the Big Ten said one thing and did another.
0: Okay.
1: I thought the SEC was somewhat reactive in that. Although you could argue the merit of a 9-game schedule, and there was a time when that made sense. But I don't know with the way the College Football Playoff Selection Committee operates.
0: So without getting the return of that.
1: Agreement.
0: Right.
1: The thought was if the SEC goes to a 9-game schedule, then them and the Big Ten can work out a 16-team playoff.
0: Sure.
1: And suddenly the Big Ten is saying that they're not even considering a 16-team playoff, and they're set on a 24-team
0: field. Even though they originally were behind the 16.
1: They were originally behind the 16. Greg Sankey pointed that out. You know, Commissioner Sankey's not one to call out other conferences very often, but I think there is a sense of frustration right now as he tries to, again, operate in what's in the best interest for collegiate sports while also representing his athletic directors and presidents. I mean, he's really in a challenging position right now.
0: Aside from that, and it doesn't matter whether they were duped or not, we are here.
1: Yeah, here we are.
0: And we're about to see it.
1: It's going to get tougher because now they've taken away Cupcake Weekend, right? Now you got to play a conference game in the penultimate regular season game. So when do you rest these guys? I mean, we already know that the SEC is the deepest and the most quality conference top to bottom. We've seen it in the NFL draft. We saw it last year. When was it? A&M's rolling into the final week of the last season unbeaten, and they played the last place team to a 3-point game. That's the depth of the SEC and the reality of it. And we're still talking about a contracted SEC championship game, and we know there's going to be attrition. I mean, by the end of that game, Georgia had 5 starters out for that game, and Kirby Smart's not making any excuses, but there is a reality to the grind of playing in the SEC and playing these road games. I mean, Georgia, well, they had to come from behind to win 6 of their 7 conference games last year, Paul.
0: Which just adds, I haven't really heard anybody mention this lately, but the health of the players, as you alluded to, if you add at least one more, you may take the SEC game away, but you're still adding more games to the playoffs.
1: Right, you're adding more games to the playoff, and you know this is why we're talking about a week zero start, the week before Labor Day, instead of where it is right now. Traditionally, it's been after Labor Day. I think there's been some movement to week zero. We've heard Commissioner Sankey say that a lot of the league coaches want there to be 2 bye weeks for the health and the benefit of the students, and yet if you do that, you're still talking about taking the playoff deep into the postseason if you go 24 teams. So, myriad of issues, not one size-fits-all solution. But Paul, big picture here, we're talking about trying to come up with rules to satisfy 138 different teams in Division I that are at all different levels of income and ability and resources, and that's just not realistic. At some point, you want to say, let's just cut to the chase. We're going to end up with 2 super conferences. It's not if, it's when. But how quickly do we get there, and how fast can we devise some rules to give the consumer what they want that serves the student-athlete best? Because it is a system of haves and have-nots, and the sooner that we deal with that, instead of this imposter syndrome that group of 6 schools can win the national championship or can play by the same rules or have the same structure or even the same NIL paywalls, that's ridiculous. It's just not realistic.
0: In the short time remaining, what Moorhead has been saying and others, the anarchy, the system run amok, self-governance, breaking away, how much stock do you put in the SEC breaking away?
1: Well, breaking away in the standpoint of forming some rules with hopes that other conferences would follow. Now, we know that the Big Ten and the SEC swing the most weight. We also know that they can't really talk about that or that would amount to collusion.
0: Right.
1: But I do think the SEC and the Big Ten have a lot of the same standards and have a lot of the same concerns with a lot of these programs out there that may not be reporting their CSC deals, whether you're talking about Miami or Louisville or Texas Tech or any of those programs potentially report whatever you might hear out there. The SEC and the Big Ten have the same interest, and I do think that there is something to be said for some standardization of rules that the major conferences could move forward with that I think would put pressure on the Big 12 and the SEC.
0: I mean, Moorhead said yesterday afternoon, we got to enforce these things, but do you see anyone really enforcing the rules to a point where it would be a deterrent?
1: Well, you know, we're going to find out because Dabo Swinney caught Pete Golding with the goods, and now Golding's saying if anybody comes too hard at him, he's going to talk. And the College Sports Commissioner, CEO Brian

0: Healy spoke today, and he said, hey, we're hearing all the same stuff you are. The people that are worried about these other programs not reporting their deals properly or moving forward with deals after clearance, come to us. Bring us that information. The CSC says they're ready to act if they have that information.
1: Yeah, that sounds great. But what have they done in 11 months?
0: Well, in all fairness, this is a very innovative system that didn't even exist a year ago. After talking with Brian Seeley today, I do have a lot more confidence in the CSC. I mean, this guy's bright. I think he understands the problems. He identified the centralized issue, though. When you're talking about collegiate athletics and trying to compare it to major league sports, remember, the Major League Baseball, they have the power. The NFL has the power. The Shield has the power. In collegiate athletics, the schools have the power, so it's very hard to have centralized rules without giving the power to the entity that's at the top of the food chain.
1: Mike Griff, if always great to see
0: you. Yeah, lots of sports business to talk about on AJC.com this week. Lots of it, Paul.
1: I bet. That's a good beat these days. Mike, thank you. We'll continue a few more minutes. The Chancellor of the University of Tennessee joins us next.
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0: We are back, and it has been an incredible 2 days here talking to so many different people. We've had a chance to visit with various school presidents and chancellors, and that's where we are right now with someone who we love talking to, the chancellor at the University of Tennessee, Donde Plowman. Great to see you.
1: Thank you. Thanks for having me. I always like reminding you that you're an alum from Tennessee. I like everyone.
0: I appreciate you reminding me.
1: Yeah.
0: It's when you know this because you've got a few degrees. When you graduate from a school, you never lose it. Doesn't matter how far or how long ago it was. And it's
1: That's
0: been a
1: true.
0: Few years.
1: That's so true. Yeah, exactly. I feel that way about SMU. So.
0: So let's talk about Tennessee for a minute.
1: Okay.
0: Forget all that. We've had the commissioner a minute ago. We've hit all the hot buttons. So what's happening
1: good.
0: On campus?
1: Listen, we had almost 70,000 applications this year for our freshman class. It was just, I don't know, every 17-year-old wants to come be a volunteer, I guess.
0: Glad it wasn't that hard back when I was in high school.
1: It's hard to get into now. It's all great. There's a great feeling on campus where, you know, the metrics that we care about, like student retention, are going up and up and up, and graduation rates, all good. Good for the state of Tennessee.
0: Hey, I know these are not easy answers, but you certainly have the data. I mean, what has driven such interest in the school?
1: I think they have a great chancellor, and everyone wants to, you know.
0: I wanted to say that, and I will say it, but I just was curious.
1: You know,
0: it doesn't hurt, though.
1: I think that people sense something's happening there,
0: okay.
1: And this undergraduate student experience, our goal is to be an unparalleled undergraduate experience. So we're working hard at that. And all of our students, for example, they take the Clifton Strengths Finders, and they know their top five strengths, and they have a coach that works with them. So we're really working on personalizing the experience for every student who comes here. And I think parents are seeing that and like, hey, I want to take a chance on Tennessee.
0: I've been in your office. I've been with you at various places on that campus, and I've watched the interaction that you have. And I know every president or chancellor wants to, but you back it up. But when you talk to these young students, what do you learn?
1: You know, I'll tell you what. They give me hope. I teach a class every year with the former governor, and we teach a class called Leading with Courage in the Baker School. And these kids, they're tired of all the political negativity. They just want things to be better, and I think they will lead us to a better world. And they give me a lot of confidence in the future, and I love interacting with them. It gives you energy.
0: And not to get political, but there are so many different people who at one time wanted to be part of a college experience, and now there's a lot of scary things. How do you? I mean, you have to deal with it. It's reality, but you're saying it doesn't really seem to trickle down to the people that matter most.
1: I know. Well, you know, I think that. Kids still want it. There's an awful lot of our population still want to go to college. There's a narrative out there like, well, why would you do it? And, you know, does it pay off? I think at Tennessee it does, and student satisfaction says that. But we have to work really hard at paying attention and listening to what parents want and what kids want and what employers want. And we've been working at that. It can't just be a place where they come and they do what we think they need to do. It's got to partly be they come and we do what they're interested in learning. And that's a shift in a culture for a place.
0: And, I mean, it goes without saying that athletics play a role in all that, and the success of athletics at Tennessee is pretty well known. How, forgetting what's on the football field, but how would you describe the impact, the influence on the students that you talk to in terms of where they are in 2026 in enjoying athletics or participating?
1: Well, you know, one of the things we know our students, we have them do a survey every other year on how to what degree do they think they can speak out and express their views. And like the last survey we did was 93% of them feel like they can. So I think we're accomplishing something that other schools aren't in that space. But I think also, you know, we put a big emphasis on, you know, college athletics. And I don't back away from that. It's an important part of the draw. And game days, basketball games, our softball team this year. I mean, those things matter, and they help create a buzz and a sense of community. And so, like, we're going into this next year with three big goals: unparalleled undergraduate experience, high impact research, and best athletic department in the country. That's what we're striving for.
0: And I read something, and that's obviously you run the university, but there's a lot of money, there's a lot of investment on the campus in relation to game day.
1: Yeah, there is. We're investing in a new entertainment district, the Neyland Entertainment District. There'll be a lot of restaurants and places to hang out with friends, not just on game day, but the other 295 days a year. So we're excited about all of that.
0: Just a minute or two up, but you're an optimist and you play such an important role, but there's so much negativity in this space. How do you process that and try to keep your head up? Because even though athletics are so great, there's so much doom and gloom connected to it.
1: I know. And, you know, we have a great opportunity right now, I really believe, in spite of the fact that, it's chaos. And we keep, I think the presidents and chancellors need to step up and own our leadership role in a lot of this. I really do. And I think our group, or our board of directors, wants to do that. We feel like this is our responsibility. But I don't think making incremental changes to an old model is the way to go. And I think there's a lot of positivity in getting to try to create something different and do better at what we're doing. I'm talking National College Athletics. That's what we're here talking about. And I'm one of these people that like to act rather than wait to be acted on. And I think that's the biggest frustration right now in college athletics is we're all waiting on something. What are we waiting on? And so that part seems full of opportunity to me rather than something we should fear. But I may see things a little differently.
0: Yeah, you do. Because I had one of your colleagues who's very well respected. I mean, he came in here yesterday and sat there and talked about anarchy. And it almost felt like the end of the world as we know it.
1: We have to remember what's at the center of it, student athlete.
0: Yeah.
1: And here's the thing. If we leave Destin and haven't really taken some action or figured out what is the direction, we will have failed them. And I don't want to fail them. College athletics is too big of a part of our society, not to mention part of a university's community. So we got to keep working at it. And it's an opportunity for us to lead. And I think the SEC in particular, we're talking about that today. We want to find our way forward, I would say, and lead. At least lead the universities that are in this conference.
0: We're unfortunately at the end of the segment. Cannot wait to see you on the Hill. And
1: I look forward to seeing you in the fall. Thanks, Paul.
0: Thanks. Chancellor Donde Plowman from the University of Tennessee. We'll take a short break.
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0: Another day here at the beach. The weather is less stormy, but inside there are plenty of conversations and a great deal of turmoil as we say hello to you, day two of the SEC spring meetings. A lot of times we chisel it down to two or three things, but there are more things going on than the laundry list that you see on your TV ticker. How would you describe your meetings so far?
1: I mean, they've been very, very productive, but we're just in such a unique time in college sport. You know, I talk about this all the time. There's 39 different state laws regulating college athletics right now. You know, if the NCAA deems a kid ineligible, an institution will just go down to the local judge and try to get an injunction. That's not what we've signed up for. So when you think about looking for governance, what we're looking for is structure. And in a world right now that's rapidly went to an unstructured environment. So I think part of the conversations this week with our presidents, chancellors, our great commissioners, just trying to find what does the ecosystem look like and we can find structure within that system.
0: And I know that the questions are easy, the answers are not, but how does that happen? How do we get to that point?
1: Well, how did we get to that point?
0: No, how do we get to the next point? I,

0: Timing is everything, because you're right that the trajectory of the city is just incredible, but Vanderbilt wants to be active in that, right? And I think at times, perhaps, we had been more on the sidelines. And so just trying to seize every opportunity that we have, and Nashville is a significant one. What had to be made clear is that there would be return on this investment.
1: Okay.
0: And he believed in athletics as a big proponent for increasing awareness about the university and, you know, igniting communities and creating pride and recruiting and retaining students and talented faculty. Like, he understands athletics as an important part of CORE. And so, you know, if you can make the return on investment clear, that's what we did.
1: Yeah, athletic directors, if you go back in history, it used to be ex-football coaches who got kicked upstairs. Then that, you know, they took the job became very serious. I mean, people that had to know what they were doing.
2: Yep.
1: You've got a great background. Now I just bring this up because I thought of it a second ago. You're starting to see a lot of athletic directors say, you know what, I'm moving on to something else. I mean,
2: yeah.
1: I know you're over one of the great programs in the country, but how frustrating is it on a daily basis, even with the great success that Georgia has?
2: Well, this is year six. I've grayed a lot. I think the first time I was on this show in 21, there was no gray hair. So
1: no.
2: That's come in. But honestly, I love it. I embrace every day because at the end of the day, there's challenges that about this job, but it's still working with student athletes, working with coaches, working with staff, getting to compete. You know, right now in the middle of, we've got a track team competing at regionals. I've got a golf team that's about to compete, and I've got a baseball regional series. And those moments, those experiences are still bringing me joy. So even throughout all the chaos, I'm still having fun and enjoying what I do.
1: When there were not many believers, how did you keep the faith and get other people to buy in?
0: You know, I felt like if Vanderbilt gave itself an opportunity, great things would happen. Couldn't guarantee you exactly what it would look like, but I did believe if we invested, we would see the fruits of those labor. All you want to do is give yourself a chance to compete, you know, but you have to invest to do that. And so it was not easy. But I did feel confident that if we would continue investing, be clear on our vision, have alignment, have the right people in place, we would give ourselves a chance. And that's all you can ask for.
3: As we've been going through the historical transition from Coach Saban to Coach DeBoer, I think one of the things that was, we've had a lot of really good moments so far. We've had some challenging moments, too. Nobody will disagree with that. At the same time, too, I think one of the critical things as we go through this transition, Paul, is to make sure we have stability through it. And Coach DeBoer has had great success as a head football coach throughout his career. You look at the landscape that we're in right now, I don't think the idea of having a new head football coach or basketball coach or swimming coach every 2 to 3 years is a good thing for any organization, any program. And so we've been proud of the way he's taken on the challenge. We've been recruiting at a very high level. We've won some really good games, and we've had some games we've got to get better at. And so as we looked at the market, we thought the right decision for our football program, for our university, was to make sure he stayed as our football coach for many years to come, and that's the steps we've taken.
1: And what got a lot of chatter is the back end of it, and I realize in a negotiation, it can't be a one-way street. There has to be two parts of it. But at some point, what do you process knowing that at the back end of that contract, if it is shorter than you want, that is an enormous amount of money to have to deal with?
3: It absolutely is. And so what we're going to do is, we know during the coming years, we believe we're going to win a lot of games and have a lot of great experiences. We also know that at some point there'll be a speed bump, and I think you've seen it from us, Paul. You and I have been on the show talking about it before. Don't listen to the noise.
1: Right.
3: Just make sure you're doing everything you can to stay focused on the task at hand, which is the recruitment, development, retention of the young men in our program.
4: You know, there was a lot of conversation around a certain candidate. I don't know if it ever came up on your show or not.
1: Never.
4: But, you know, John was somebody we talked to the very first week we had an opening. And he actually played at Kentucky when I worked there 20 years ago.
1: Interesting.
4: We had played them in the bowl game the year before in 24. And when he was at Tulane, and had a chance to reconnect. And so, I was aware of John. I'd followed his career. and

0: you know, what he did at Troy, taking a place that had been kind of moribund and two straight conference championships, and then goes to Tulane and plays for another two, goes to CFP. His teams don't beat themselves. You start digging in and the way he talks, the way he looks at things, it became obvious this is a guy that is going to succeed at a high level. And he's done a great job with the Gator Nation since he's been in Gainesville, and his engagement goes back to what I was talking about, his relatability. The job's not too big for him. And at a place like Florida, in any sport, any position, you're going to be following somebody at some point who did a really good job. And,
1: right.
0: and obviously, Coach Spurrier and Coach Meyer are that with Gator football. And John has embraced them, but he's not intimidated. Much like Todd Golden isn't intimidated by Billy Donovan's legacy, he's trying to build off of it. And I see a lot of the similarities in John.

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9: Former Knicks point guard Charlie Ward. 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

0: and it's a full live scrimmage. And I'm watching this young man go against the ones. He's obviously, you know, with the twos on offense. And I'm going, oh, damn. This dude is about as accurate a passer as I have seen in college football. He's spot on. It's not about accuracy with Tua. He's always been that. Mm-hmm. It's about staying healthy and the other things when it comes to Tua.
1: Right. Yeah, that's the thing. As a Dolphins fan, I can affirm he is incredibly accurate. Whew. It's everything else that's a lot more questionable. Even his arm strength, although he's been able to negate that certainly at times, but it's also, of course, staying healthy. So we'll see. It'll be interesting to see what happens there in Atlanta. Moving along to Los Angeles, Jim Harbaugh, he is the Los Angeles Chargers head coach. He was asked about Justin Herbert returning to OTAs after joining his girlfriend, Madison Beer, on tour.
2: So excited. And I was happy, you know, went to support Madison on her music tour. Madison supports him at the football games. And he told me he wasn't going to be here for those two weeks. And my first reaction was, do you need a ride to the airport? You know, he's just been somebody that he's just here all the time. I mean, it's times I've wanted to shoo him out of the building. He's at every voluntary, every non-voluntary workout. I'm the same guy that broke his hand, and then he was here the next day practicing the next game, stiff-arming guys. I was happy, you know, good balance.
1: I am today years old when I realized Madison Beer is a singer. Like, I had no, I just thought she was some super hot chick that Justin Herbert dated.
0: I'm with you on that. Two, how about Harbaugh? This is why we love James Harbaugh. When he's like, do you need a ride to the airport? I mean, it is phenomenal. And one of the best coaching player combos that I can't wait to watch this year is your former head coach, Mike McDaniel, and Justin Herbert. That is going to be unbelievable.
1: If anybody can do amazing things with Justin Herbert, it certainly will be that offensive mind. Coming up next here, we'll take the pulse of San Antonio, who face a must-win tomorrow night. She sings, huh? Madison Beer?
0: I didn't know.
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17: The puzzle's almost complete, right? Game one starts on June 3rd. Whichever way you can get four wins to be crowned NBA champions, and let me tell you this, New York Knicks players, you win an NBA championship in a New York Knickerbockers uniform. You wouldn't have to pay for anything in the city of New York for the rest of your life.
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